0: in. Moving on to the quarterfinals of the World Cup. It's game night on ESPN Radio, the ESPN app, Sirius XM, Channel 80. We now have two quarterfinal matchups set, one between France and Morocco. That'll take place on July 9th. Norway and England will play on July 11th. Of course, we get the United States and Belgium coming up tomorrow night. Look, I thought Argentina-Cape Verde was the best match of this tournament. And then I watched Mexico and England play for the last 110 minutes. And that was equally as awesome, JT.
1: No, I mean, like, these are the moments that you tune into the World Cup for. This is what the World Cup builds. This is what the World Cup markets. That game was as captivating as you could possibly want. You know, England going into what I believe and what I've said already is the hardest environment in the world, regardless of sport to play in. And then they come out with a 3-2 win to advance to the round of eight. Like, this is, as the kids say, absolute cinema.
0: Yeah, I mean, it's, and give credit to England, because the two quick goals clearly changed the tide of what was
1: absolutely
0: an incredible home field advantage and sort of took them out of it. And the fact that they never allowed the equalizer, that they never allowed Mexico to tie it up, was something that I think really set the tone for the rest of that game. With that, let's bring in Jake Zivin, MLS on Apple TV, lead play-by-play announcer. Jake, an incredible game between Mexico and England. We'll start there with that. And just how surprised were you to see, one, five goals between two of the most defensive-minded clubs in this tournament? Mexico hadn't allowed a first-half goal in 15 World Cup games until England put two of them in. So what'd you make of the match tonight between Mexico and England?
2: It was everything anyone could have hoped for England and Mexico at the Azteca in Mexico City. I mean, you said absolute cinema. That was as good as this sport gets. That was as good as sports get. One team going into as hostile of an environment as there is in the world of sports. Mexico in the Azteca is maybe the best home field advantage in sports. England having to deal with that. Going down a man, you said it, they scored those two goals kind of quickly, boom, boom, and then they defended. Then right after they go down a man, they get that quick penalty. I mean, it was so resilient and opportunistic from England in this game, and Mexico ultimately couldn't find that equalizer. Huge credit to England for going into, again, as difficult of a situation and an environment as you can, that was only made worse during the game when they went down a man, and to come out of there with a win and advancing to the quarterfinals. Incredible by England, and a treat for all of us neutrals to watch tonight.
1: So, Jake, let's talk about the red card heard around the world, I guess you could say. What's your reaction to Flo Balogun's?
2: Yeah.
1: Well, talk about Team USA. I'm talking about Team USA. What's your reaction to Flo Balogun's red card being suspended?
2: Yeah, look, it was, honestly, I was astonished this morning when all the alerts started coming through. I didn't think there'd be any possibility this could happen. You know, there were conflicting reports about whether or not there was any sort of appeals process. Maybe there's not a formal appeals process, but there's always a way for things to get changed, right? For rules to get overturned, and FIFA has a judicial panel with, you know, kind of a line or two in the World Cup guidelines that say essentially they can do whatever they want, right? I mean, if something is wrong, they can make it right. I didn't think it would happen for this, because I think, well, I don't think it's a red card. I think it's close. And often when moments are close like that, you're not going to have them be overturned. Ultimately, I think it is the right result, right? Like, he shouldn't have been sent off. It shouldn't have been a red card. He should be able to play. So they got to the right result. I understand why countries all over the world will maybe be perplexed by the process. I mean, you heard Belgium's coach joke, it's the April Fool's Day on July 5th. Norway's coach after the game, pretty strong statement about it as well. But look, the U.S. will be happy. And I think when you look at it big picture, it is kind of the fair result. But I think what people don't like is that sports isn't always fair, right? That's part of sports, is you have to deal with the unfairness of it. The United States aren't going to have to in this game, and it's huge for them getting flow back.
0: He's Jake Zivin, MLS on Apple TV, lead by play-by-play announcer, joining us here on Game Night on ESPN Radio, the ESPN app. Let's dive into this USA-Belgium matchup. Yeah. I feel like Belgium is the best attack by far the United States has faced so far in this World Cup, and I don't know how ready their defense is for Belgium. I'm nervous on that front. I know Flo Balogun certainly brings something to the U.S. attack, but give me the breakdown of the United States defense and how they slow down this Belgium attack.
2: Yeah, I agree with you, because I think you throw out the Turkey A game, right? Mm-hmm. I mean, that was a new 11, and the U.S. had already won the group, so while they took it seriously, you can't judge much from it. This first team, the starters, the ones we're going to see against Belgium, they played Paraguay, they played Australia, they played Bosnia and Herzegovina. They've looked great on both sides of the ball in all three of those games. But they haven't been the best opponents, right? They haven't been these teams with world-class attackers that play for massive clubs all over the pitch. This is the test for the U.S. and their defense. But they've looked good. I mean, I think here's the thing. The U.S. has been here before. They've been to the round of 16. This is the norm. This is the expectation in a World Cup for the United States. What they haven't done is gotten to the round of 16 looking dominant. And so that's why I think so many people are so excited about this run. But ultimately, if now you come up against the Belgium, and if the defense can't stop Belgium, I think the attack will be all right. I'm not worried about the attack. I do wonder about the defense just because they haven't been really tested. And they don't win the game. They don't advance to the quarterfinals. And we might be sitting here in a postmortem asking questions about where really is that progress in the U.S. But so far, we've seen it. And I think this defense will be ready. Tim Ream has been incredible, kind of managing everything, both with the ball and positioning himself defensively. Chris Richards is such a stud. And the U.S. didn't have him when they lost to Belgium in March in a friendly. Alex Freeman is, Antonio Freeman's son, right? Has been this revelation. It's an incredible story. I think they're ready for it. But it's by far the toughest test. I mean, Belgium have world-class players.
0: He's Jake Zivin, MLS on Apple TV, lead by play-by-play announcer. Thanks so much for the time this evening. We appreciate it. Enjoy the match tomorrow.
2: Of course. Enjoy it.
0: Yeah, look, I keep saying to everybody who I talk to about this match, like, I would be mildly surprised if the United States holds Belgium to only one goal.
1: It's... You've been saying since the moment we went on air, Mark, you've been saying that, like, you're worried about Belgium. Yeah. And you should be. I mean, Belgium is one of the best teams in the world. So if I'm the U.S., I'm looking to keep this close, at least until after halftime. And then the pressure starts to become on Belgium. Then the conversation isn't about a red card wasn't or a red card that was suspended. You gotta put Belgium on the ropes for as long as you can, and then you give yourself a chance to advance to the round eight.
0: Yeah, it's going to be interesting. One of those first goal sets the tone kind of matches.
1: Mm-hmm.
0: Right?
1: Absolutely.
0: And just, my nature is just United States get out there and try to attack as much as you can and put one in the back of the net and set the tone. I mean, you theoretically have the home field advantage in this match. You got to play into that and try to really make something happen. All right, up next, we've got soccer greats retiring. It's Game Night on ESPN Radio and the ESPN app.
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16: At the World Cup, I'm Marty Halsberger, Jude Bellingham scoring two goals 98 seconds apart. Harry Kane converted a penalty when England was down to just 10 men, and Mexico suffered its first World Cup loss at Estadio Azteca. England getting a wild 3-0 victory to reach the quarterfinals. England moving on to face Norway Saturday in Miami. Earlier, Norway surprised Brazil 2-1. Erling Haaland scored both goals for the Norwegians, called it the greatest win in Norway's history. They've never been to the quarterfinals. The loss led Neymar to say he's done playing for Brazil. He scored a late consolation goal via a penalty. United States manager Mauricio Pochettino praised FIFA's decision to lift the suspension on U.S. forward Olorin Balogun, saying the team was punished enough by having to play shorthanded against Bosnia for 35 minutes after Balogun was issued a red card last match.
17: 100% or 99%, because only some people, 99.9% of we all, you know, agree that was an unfair red card.
16: Of course, just the opposite reaction from Belgium's coach, Rudy Garcia, who said he didn't know that the 5th of July is actually the 1st of April, April Fool's. The top women's seeded Wimbledon is out. Aryna Sabalenka beaten by Naomi Osaka in straight sets.
18: Well, obviously, I'm not happy with the way I played, but yeah, she overpowered me. It was, I feel like it was an incredible level from her. I tried my best, and unfortunately, not this year.
16: Osaka moves into the quarters for the first time in her Wimbledon career.
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1: 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A milestone day on Sunday.
2: Sweet. Nice touch to finish it. And the quest continues for the GOAT. To add to his record total of major wins.
1: That would be Novak Djokovic, who gets the win on Sunday as he wins in four sets, his 106th career Wimbledon match win, passing Roger Federer for the most by a man in tournament history.
3: Not on my priority list, to be honest. I haven't thought about it, didn't even know about it until the last, after the last match win. So it's really quite insignificant to me at the moment.
1: Djokovic moving on, ninth consecutive Wimbledon quarterfinal appearance as he wins in four sets on Sunday. Back to the diamond, Mariners Blue Jays. This one goes to Seattle with a 4-0 shutout. Major League best five shutouts since June 1st. Mariners back-to-back shutout wins for the first time since last September. Reds a 3-2 win over the Orioles. Orioles' three-game win streak comes to an end with the loss. White Sox in a tight one with the Guardians.
4: The pitch. Swinging a deep drive out into right center field. That will get to the wall, and it's gone. He hit the platform just above the wall, and it bounced into the bullpen. A two-run blow from Montgomery. 6-3. The 1-0. A swing and a soft bouncer. Gloved by the first baseman, and he's going to have to get the out at first. Manzardo didn't have a good grip on the ball, so they get the out at first. Sox score a run. It's 7-6 on a ground out by Antonacci.
1: ESPN 1000, 7-6 is the final. White Sox, first time winning consecutive road games in Cleveland since August of 2023. Tigers double up the Rangers 6-3. Tigers winning back-to-back road series for the first time this season. Rangers 27th game this season where they've allowed at least six runs in a game. Royals out in front of the Phillies.
2: Left-handed pitcher, right-handed batter who swings and busts it toward the left field corner. That's all the way to the corner. One run is in. Here comes Lane Thomas around third. Relay throw home on a hop is not in time. He got a 3-1 pitch to pull, and he roped it down the left field line into the corner.
1: 96-5, the fan as the Royals go on to a 5-2 win over the Phillies. Bobby Witt Jr., 2-for-3 with a walk, 2 runs scored, and his 30th stolen base. Fifth straight season with at least 30 stolen bases to begin his career. SportsCenter All Night, ESPN Radio. As for the top sounds from Sunday, Mr. Marty Hossberger.
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6: Jay, it's all baseball, and we start with the A's' Jonah Heim with a big knock to get closer to Miami on Talk 650 KTSE.
2: And the pitch to Jonah is drilled to right, and that's a grand slam. And the A's are back in it. It's 8-5. A line shot over the bullpen into the berm. And it's a 3-run game, and still nobody out in the 8th inning.
6: Four. Milwaukee's Jake Bowers goes deep against Arizona in a tight one on 620 WTMJ.
7: The 1-1. Bowers high drive, right field, back Carroll. He's admiring it. It's flying. Goodbye, Jake Bowers. And the Brewers take the lead in the 7th. A hanging curveball drilled into the seats in right.
0: Number 3.
6: The Pirates' Brandon Lau bangs one in a big inning for Pittsburgh in the nation's capital on Sports Radio 93.7 The Fan.
8: The pitch. Lau swings and launches one to deep right field. This ball is back and it'll get out of here. Home run for Lau. What a big inning for the Pirates. Brandon Lau with a 3-run homer. 5 runs here in the 8th. And now they're demolishing the Nationals.
0: Number 2.
6: Kyle Karros puts the Rockies ahead of the Giants on 850 KOA.
9: 3-1 pitch is hit to left field. Does it have a chance? Yes, sir! Touch of all time to the back end of the left field bleachers. Kyle Karros gives the Rockies the lead with their first homer of the day.
0: Number one.
6: San Diego's Manny Machado opens it up against the Dodgers in L.A. on ESPN Radio.
4: 0-2. Swing. The ball hit in the air to center. Going back on his pie. Still going back. At the track. Leaps. Gone. Home run. Manny Machado straightaway to center. A three-run blast. And the Padres have broken it open. 18th for Machado. 5-0 San Diego.
1: His 387th. Career home run. 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Tonight in Seattle, U.S. facing Belgium. We'll have Flo Balogun. After FIFA changes course, ESPN analyst Jeff Cameron.
10: I actually thought it was a joke when I first found out. I saw it on Instagram and I was actually shocked. But you know what? As an American, former U.S. men's national team player, I am thrilled. I am excited because there was injustice. The referee, you know, he made his decision with VAR. They did a slow-mo. They weren't supposed to use the slow-mo. You know, still pictures. It looks bad, but if you actually watch the actual action of it in full speed, it was no intent to hurt or harm because then you could go back at Messi, and Messi did with a little bit more intent to it, saying that, you know, FIFA makes their decision. It is what it is. You know, I just don't like the fact that now everybody hates the U.S. or there's the uproar about that because that's the U.S. Soccer Federation has nothing to do with it. Although I'm sure they made some appeals and made some, you know, grumblings, but, you know, FIFA is the one that made the decision.
1: The White House made a call. FIFA walked it back. Belgium is irate. They played tonight. It's Monday, July 6th, birthday of Kevin Hart, Philly native. Baseball All-Star festivities there next week. Unsportsmanlike is here in moments. They're next. I'm Jay Reynolds at ESPN Radio.
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23: 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Braves made it close down the stretch. The Mets put up 5 in the ninth. The Braves put up 6 in the ninth, but they can't get the job done. They fall 10-9 despite the winning run, leaving left at second base in what was a wild afternoon at Truist Park that included a 1-hour and 45-minute rain delay to start things off. Martin Perez got the start. He got the loss. He is down to 6-6 on the season. He went 4 1/3, gave up 4 earned runs in the effort. Game 4, the Braves will look to win the series coming up this evening. You'll get Ronaldo Lopez on the mound. He's 4-1 with a 3.31 ERA on the season. This will be his third start since coming back from the bullpen. Freddy Peralta for the Mets. He's 5-7 with a 4.81 ERA. For leadoff show coming at 6:05 Central, and first pitch between the Braves and the Mets 7:15 across the street at Truist Park, and you can hear all of it on the Braves Radio Network.
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0: 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Dave and Logan along with you in a good Monday morning. Good first Monday of July. Everybody hoping had a happy and safe and healthy 4th of July weekend, since our country is now older than the 250 years. Now add a couple of days to it. It's not going to be quite as hot today. Still going to be hot, though, but only getting up to around 88 or so today, although we do have some potential rain rolling in a little bit this afternoon, the old thunderstorms, that kind of thing. But high today of 88, tomorrow 91, Wednesday back up to 94, Thursday back up to 93. But it is nice to see a high that's not in the 90s. We'll take what we can get. Logan, good morning, sir. How are you today? How was the weekend?
1: I've got all 10 fingers accounted for. Excellent. So I've had a better weekend than somebody out there. I don't know who, but guarantee you somebody does not have all 10 going to work or recovering this morning.
0: Which will bring the average down a little bit people.
1: There's probably a few people out there with an extra finger. I knew somebody in high school with an 11th finger. But probably more with less than 10 than more than 10, which means the average is low. But yes, the weekend was very, very good. It was hot. You expect that. It was certainly hotter than it could be. That's about as hot as it gets. Let me just say that. That heat dome, whatever we dealt with the last 5 or 6 days, that was about as hot as I remember the South ever being. And it wasn't great, but we made the most out of it. Saw some friends, got in the water, watched some fireworks. It was really overall a very, very good weekend. And hopefully Kingsley had an okay weekend, and y'all did as well.
0: It was fine. We did what we did. We hung out with him intensely right around 9 o'clock Friday night, Saturday night, and hung with him for about an hour to an hour and a half. And Saturday night actually wasn't as bad as Friday night. He did a little shaking and everything, but for the most part, we powered through. We made it through, so everything was good.
1: We've talked about our views on neighborhood fireworks many times on this show, but luckily we didn't really have anybody directly in the neighborhood shooting them off. They were more off in the distance. And we're out in the country, like we're out in the lake in Lincoln County. It's wide open spaces. So we were very fortunate to be able to see and hear the fireworks from like across the lake. They weren't coming from the neighbors next door. That makes it a lot better.
0: Yeah.
1: Ringo is not a big fan of walking around during it. He doesn't freak out either. You just can tell his tail's a little bit tucked and he's a little bit uneasy. But we had a very, very boring, by most standard, 4th of July. The missus and I, we were in bed probably by 10 o'clock. And Ringo was not, he didn't care we were inside, so it was all good. But we enjoyed what we got. It was just, you couldn't walk around after dark without busting a sweat. It was just warm.
0: It was just like that all weekend long.
1: But I do love the 4th. It's good to see another one come and go. And now that we're back in the studio, we're really kind of, we got football season in the crosshairs now.
0: We're at 61.
1: Yep. Today is the 6th of July, with the kickoff being the 5th of September. We're now within that 2-month range. Under 61 days, however you want to look at it. But we got the Phil Steele in our hands, and I'm really ready to crank up talking season. I consider talking season between the 4th of July and kickoff, and that's kind of where we're waking up this morning.
0: Exactly. And the Braves will finish up their 4-game series with the Mets this evening. And, hey, the Braves won the 9th inning. Unfortunately, the Mets won the game yesterday. But, yeah, it's definitely talking season. We got media days next week down in Florida. And, getting closer and closer. I'm sorry, the All-Star game is next week. Media days in 2 weeks. Thank you. Yes. And then we're there. We are going.
1: Yeah, the good news, the Braves won 2 out of 3 this weekend with a chance to win the series tonight. So it wasn't a bad weekend at all for the Braves. Yesterday, all right, I got mixed emotions on this. The comeback was fun. The 9th inning was electric. It was a terrible top of the 9th, but the Braves scored, 6 in the bottom. I would almost rather just go ahead and lose by 7 than to leave the winning run on second base in a furious comeback. It's one of those, it all felt like it was for nothing. It was enjoyable. The missus and I were actually locked into that in the ninth inning and think we might actually pull this darn thing off. But in a way, I kind of just wish they would have just beaten us, just flat out. Just don't tease me like that.
2: Yeah, Jeff and I will say this a lot. Like, what was the score yesterday? So it was 5-3 going to the ninth, and then it was 10-3 going to the bottom of the ninth. And Jeff and I will say, so the Dogs were down 6. Jeff and I will say, score 7 or don't score any.
1: Mm-hmm.
2: Yeah. don't do anything. It's like, we just don't do what the Braves did yesterday. Of course, it happens, mm-hmm. and there will probably already have been some games this year where the Braves were on the correct side of that. But yeah, that is one of those where you just like, ugh, that almost feels like two losses.
1: Mm-hmm.
2: That's the thing about that. But like you said, the Braves did win the first two games of the series, including the blowout Saturday night, and hopefully they can win the series this evening.
1: Yeah, I think my favorite fireworks are just exploding for 14 runs on the fourth against the lousy, stinking New York Mets. That is my number one end-all, be-all, most hated team in Major League Baseball. So for the Braves to do that in Truist Park, and I saw some videos of their fireworks show. It looked pretty darn cool, actually. But I like beating the Mets 2 out of 3, and hopefully tonight will be a serious win. Carlos Carrasco, though, is an absolute disaster.
2: Wow, that hurt.
1: I know that for good reason, and Mark Bowman wrote this in very fine detail yesterday, and he's absolutely right. He quoted, obviously, Walt Weiss's post-game interview, but you did not use Didier Fuentes or Raisel Iglesias yesterday. But the quick answer to that is, why would you, when you're kind of down the whole game and you're sort of already taxed on the bullpen already? You don't chase every single victory with everything you have. Coach Johnson talks about with us on Baseball Thursdays every year. There are some times where you're just at the end of a series or late in the weekend, you don't have all the arsenal in the bullpen that you would have if it was game one or two, chasing down some wins. But I pulled up Mr. Carrasco's baseball reference this morning. I had not realized that since the season has started, I'm talking since we've been playing baseball this season, if baseball reference is correct, we have granted this man free agency 5 times. 5 times, and he has re-signed with the Braves every single time. In other words, he's DFA'd. Nobody wants him on the waiver roster, so he's granted free agency, and we bring him back on. He was just recently granted free agency on June 26th, where he was re-signed as a free agent on June 27th. I can give you the specific dates if you want, or you can just take my word for it. 5 times since May 1st, we have tried to say goodbye to Carlos Carrasco. Nobody wants him, and we re-sign him. How do we get rid of this nightmare, Dave? How do we send his pack his bags for good? I don't know.
2: I don't either.
1: But I think part of it is just, one, the lack of available free agents or waiver wire out there, and two, you're already so taxed in your pitching, just rostered top to bottom, that you kind of need him, but you go through the motions with him constantly. So,
2: and yesterday was one of those. I mean, he did pitch a scoreless eighth. That wasn't like the only inning that he pitched. So you get in there, and like you said, they don't have today off, so they got to go, what is it? They got 7 straight days before they get to next week and the All-Star break. So, yeah, you do throw them out there, and I guess once the Mets scored a couple, you're like, well, yeah, at this point, are we going to bring in the A bullpen? Obviously, if the Braves knew they were going to score 6 in the ninth, they would have treated it differently. But it was just one of those kind of bad luck kind of situations that they ended up being in.
1: He blew a save in San Diego, blew a save. Where else did he blow? And he's blown 2 saves in his last 3 outings. And he's just not good.
2: No.
1: But he's the only option right now. So hopefully tonight we'll have a little bit more ammunition and hopefully a game that's more on the line. You know, it was only 2 runs going into the ninth inning, and then the Mets exploded for the 5, whatever. But it was a furious comeback that came up short. But the Mets, Dave, they're so bad. Austin Riley hit a homer this weekend.
2: That's right.
1: That's how bad the Mets are. Even Austin Riley's hitting a homer.
2: Oppo
1: off of
2: Taco.
1: Late Saturday.
2: Late Saturday.
1: It was a good firework.
2: Yeah, he needed it.
1: See, I know when you walk in here Monday morning, or when we walk in here Monday morning, it's easy just to look at the Sunday game, but the overall weekend was good for the Braves overall.
2: Oh, yeah. They won 2 out of 3 over the weekend, and hopefully they can make it 3 out of 4 tonight.
1: Mm-hmm.
2: And they need to. The Mets aren't good.
1: Mm-hmm.
2: There's a reason they're the last place team in the NL East. There's a reason they are essentially the worst team or close to it in the National League. There's a reason that they are just about the worst team in baseball. And one thing is they have been outscored by 61 runs this year, and they're not good. So if they won tonight, that would actually not be good for the Braves to go 2-2 against them. So this is kind of, in a weird way, kind of a big game because this is the Braves' final home game before the All-Star break. They don't play at home again until, what, a week from Friday. Mm-hmm. So they've got almost 2 weeks before they play at home again. They need to win tonight.
1: Yeah, the Mets beat you 2 out of 3 last week or a week ago at their place, which was a little bit surprising. The Mets are a weird case, though. I know they have their injuries. Everybody deals with injuries, but we all know what their payroll is and how Mr. Cohen, their owner, is basically going all in until he wins a World Series, but they haven't even sniffed it since he's been kind of doing this the last 5 or 6 years, making them one of the highest payrolls in baseball. But yeah, as a Mets rival, you love to see it. As just a general baseball observer, you're like, how does that happen? How does that keep happening to the Mets? Maybe it's just hashtag New York Mets.
2: Yeah.
1: Just kind of the story of their franchise. They got 69 and 86, and
2: maybe they are what they are.
1: That's a long time ago. That's a long, long, long time ago. But anyway, Braves and Mets tonight. I'll be conflicted tonight. I'm probably going to watch more soccer than the Braves, to be honest with you. Mr. Balligan's back on, man. Let's go. He got his red card lifted or suspended. I'm not even sure the terms to use because it's kind of unprecedented territory. So
2: Balligan's playing Balligan.
1: Yeah, the U.S. match is all of a sudden a heck of a lot more interesting, or there's a lot more, what am I trying to say, firepower. This was a major, major, major surprise yesterday to even the most in-tune soccer analyst in the world when all of a sudden the announcement from FIFA came out that Mr. Balligan's going to play. And it was widely accepted a couple days ago when he got that red card against Bosnia that he was not going to play. There was no appeal process. Not going to happen. But FIFA overturned it yesterday. And I think the rest of the world is in an uproar about it. U.S. fans are saying, hey, here's the middle finger. We're going to play him tonight, and we're hopefully going to win tonight. So interesting stuff, no doubt.
2: Sounds like the White House called, got involved. And next thing you know, our man's back out on the field tonight. Mm-hmm. The thing is, and what happened with all of that too, well, it shouldn't have been a red card. It wasn't intentional. It wasn't, you know, it didn't mean to do it, that kind of thing too. And I get all that too. So yeah, I mean, if you look at it that way, hey, there shouldn't have been a red card. They played out the rest of the game without him. They still won the game, and now they get him back for tonight. But the fact that it just feels like, did something get maneuvered? Did something get pulled? Is it better for the World Cup, for FIFA, for the U.S. to win this game tonight than Belgium? Yes, of course it is. But at the same time, it is kind of interesting that he's on the field, on the pitch, I should say, tonight.
1: When we talked about this a couple days ago when the red card was issued, we compared it very, very apples to apples to the Trey Phelps situation where he was suspended after that Liberty game, or ejected and suspended for the next game. It would have been the first super, or was the first super regional against Mississippi State. So I guess the way to think about this tonight is, what if the NCAA, when there was literally no appeal process, let's just hypothetical this thing for a second. What if they came out and said before the game for Mississippi State that, hey, you know what? We took some phone calls. We talked about it. You know, we're going to lift that suspension. If you're Mississippi State, you are big mad about that because you're saying, wait a second, there's a process here. There's a protocol. And all of a sudden you're telling me that you can just do whatever you want. If you're UGA in that sense, and we got Trey Phelps back for that first game, you know what we're doing? We're celebrating. We're hands in the air, shooting fireworks. Let's go. Let's bring our best player back out. Let's go have a ball game. So that's essentially exactly what's happening tonight, where the rest of the world would be the Mississippi State in that hypothetical. And they're saying, what do you mean he's back? And U.S. is saying, well, he didn't do anything wrong. Why should we suspend in the first place? We're all good with it. Let's go. So it's very much USA fans,
2: yeah, blame,
1: or everybody
2: blame
1: else
2: Bosnia
1: tonight.
2: And Herzegovina.
1: Yeah.
2: Because they didn't beat the U.S. and they had them 11-10.
1: They did.
2: So don't blame the U.S. Blame Bosnia.
1: Yeah. You may as well. But no, I am looking forward to it. Me and the missus have kind of caught World Cup fever here. We watched, we stayed up late last night. We watched the England-Mexico match. That was awesome. Unbelievably good soccer game last night down in the Azteca, as they call it, that stadium. And England got that win. But tonight's the U.S., man. It's going to be fun. The numbers on tonight's viewership are going to be absolutely insane. Don't know what it's going to wind up being, but I'm curious when that number does come out in the next few days. How many Americans are settling down on a Monday night at 8 o'clock? I saw a tweet last night. I don't know who it was, but hey, I know it's called soccer, but tonight it's Monday Night Football from Seattle. Right. So Monday Night Football from Seattle.
2: Lumen Field, the site.
1: I'm excited. I know there'll be watch parties all over the place. I guarantee you Locos will be cranked up and
2: heck yeah,
1: serving some wings and some beverages, and a lot of folks there watching the World Cup. But it'll be one of those nights where it'll just feel like the whole world is, or at least the U.S. is stopping and watching this thing. So hopefully the Braves will beat the Mets and the U.S. can beat Belgium and have a good night.
2: Who does the winner of tonight's game get?
1: The winner of Portugal and Spain,
2: U.S.
1: The winner of Portugal.
2: The winner of today's first match. Okay, yes. So the two winners play each other.
1: That's right.
2: Gotcha. And
1: that is that side of the bracket.
2: Excellent. Well, good.
1: With a chance to move to the final eight.
2: Where are they playing their match?
1: I can tell you in just a second here, because I was actually curious about that too. They will play today in Arlington, in the Jerry World, at 3 o'clock.
2: Okay. Well, good. And that's at 2 o'clock this afternoon. And when it's hot as Hades, nothing else to do, go check it out.
1: I think the match is 3. The coverage may start at 2.
2: Gotcha.
1: But ball on foot, foot on soccer ball at 3 o'clock.
2: Excellent.
1: So yeah.
2: So that, yep. And then what is it? Is there a match? Is there anything tomorrow? Yeah, you got 2 tomorrow. Nothing Wednesday. You've got France and Morocco on Thursday. And then, let's see, that's in Boston. Friday will be a couple of teams that haven't won yet in L.A. And then, what, Saturday, the U.S. Is that right? The U.S. would play again on Saturday if they win tonight in Kansas City. Am I seeing that correctly? Yes. And Norway and England also play Saturday in Miami. So getting closer and closer to winding things down.
1: Man, so that means London, I'm sorry, I keep saying London. England went from 7,000 feet of elevation in Mexico City last night. They'll go to basically sea level at Miami next Saturday. That's a pretty drastic change.
2: Yeah, it is.
1: What is the actual elevation of Hard Rock Stadium? I can tell you in just a second. I bet it's pretty close probably to zero.
2: Yeah, if not, yeah. I guess technically could even be less.
1: It won't be zero. It's actually 357 feet, so they're up on a hill.
2: That's higher than I would have thought.
1: Yeah, me too. I would have said in the 100 range, if that. But yeah, that's a pretty drastic change. So good. It's happening, man. The world is watching. It's a lot of fun, a lot of positivity coming out of this thing. I like the World Cup.
2: I don't know if this is true, but one of my buddies told me that it was being discussed, and this is, I think we're safe. I think I'm safe to mention this. It's not a school day. It's the middle of the summer. That they had heard, or it was being discussed, that the English players last night had taken Viagra.
1: Hmm.
2: And the reasoning of that was to increase blood flow and oxygen in high altitude of Mexico City.
1: Hey, not the craziest doping story I've heard.
2: Exactly. I don't know if that's a thing that happens elsewhere or not, but that is kind of funny if that's true.
1: But I know the announcers, now they did not mention that. That probably could be a thing. Yeah. But I know they did say that they were taking caffeine pills.
2: Okay.
1: And I don't know, whatever other tactics they can have. They mentioned a couple things, but
2: maybe.
1: Is it out there on the interwebs?
2: I don't know, but maybe it's somebody was joking and it kind of went over my head.
1: No, I think this is real. Yahoo Sports. I'm trying to make sure this is not some Onion article before I read it. Because the headline,
2: that's the thing. I could
1: because
2: be
1: the headline
2: doing the same
1: itself
2: thing.
1: is crazy. Yahoo Sports, July 3rd, 2026, so a couple of days ago, says England World Cup players granted Viagra exemption for game in Mexico. Yeah, that seems legit.
2: I mean, the story seems legit.
1: Yeah, this is Yahoo Sports.
2: Whether they did it or not, but it seems like that might have been something. I don't know. Interesting. So there's your TMC version of World Cup reporting.
1: It is crazy, though. When we think of American sports and we think altitude, the first thing that comes to mind is probably the Colorado Rockies and the way the baseball travels out of that stadium. And you can think of, you know, teams having to go play the Broncos in a January playoff game and the altitude there. That's as high as we get. I think I'm saying that. That's as high as we get in America for USA, that is, for altitude in sports. But Mexico City is insanely high. It's 2,000 feet higher than Mile High Stadium. So when you think about the effects of Colorado, you have to go another 2,000 feet up and think about what happens in Mexico City, which is crazy. I don't think about Mexico as some high elevation country, but it is. It's very mountainous and very high elevations. Mexico City is up there. So it is wild to kind of wrap your head around. When I go to Utah every year, I mean, Utah's not as high as Colorado. It's in the 4,200-4,300 range when you're in Salt Lake. But I go hiking in some really, really high elevations up to around 11,500 feet. And you can feel it. It's a very different world up there. So I guess there's a lot of, there's probably a whole history of things that teams have done when they go play at El Azteca, as they call it. I think it's actually just called Mexico City Stadium, but they call it El Azteca as the nickname. But yeah, yes, good for
2: Stadio Azteca, yeah, or man, whatever it is.
1: Good for England. But I'm not needing to break it down for you, but I'll just say last night is being called one of the all-timer entertaining soccer matches in World Cup history. It was absolutely electric from start to finish. You had everything. You had scoring. You had red cards. You had penalty kicks. You had back and forth.
2: I honestly had that referee going to the VAR a lot,
1: which a lot of people don't like. Did you watch a good amount of it? It was awesome.
2: It was good.
1: I would like to think that somebody, whether it's you or somebody else that's just not really a soccer fan, said to yourself, that was fun. Because it really was. Last night was a fun match.
2: It did dawn on me that, you know what, that soccer can do, that our sports can do, especially basketball, is like they can just get bogged down in the replay at the end of a game.
1: Yeah, it's true.
2: And it was just killing it to me. It's like, come on, let's go. Just sitting there, nothing's happening. Yeah. And it's just killing what is a really, really good game.
1: And one of the knocks about soccer, and even the biggest soccer fans in the world will say what I'm about to say, the players and their flopping can get really, really ridiculous. Yeah. And there was some of that going on last night, too. The delay tactics, the trying to draw penalty tactics. Yeah. In fact, I believe, trying not to get too in the weeds here, I believe when Harry Kane was called for the penalty, which led to a Mexico goal, he was kicking at a ball, and that Mexico player very strategically stuck his leg in front of him to draw a penalty. It was the equivalent of trying to, like, draw a chart, or like, well, that's legal. How am I trying to say? You're basically out there fishing for penalties at that point. And I believe that was the case there. But a lot of the injuries, and you're down on the ground acting like you've torn everything in your knee. But then when you get that call, you're right back up running around. It gets tiresome. Even the biggest soccer fans in the world admit that that's tiresome. But there's no stopping it. It's just what they do. And I hate it.
2: The tactic.
1: But I don't love that at all.
2: Sadly, it might have been the Mexican team's best chance to be able to have a chance where they could... where they could score on a penalty kick.
1: They were up a man. They should have been able to score some goals.
2: Yeah. Which even that one that got, what's his name, kicked out was a little, to me, kind of suspect as well.
1: And he won't be able to play this weekend.
2: Yeah, unless Trump gets involved.
1: I don't think he will. Doubt he's going to go to bat for the London team, England team, Lions.
2: Yeah, he does like them.
1: He does like them.
2: Yeah. Depends on who. Are they playing?
1: They're playing Norway.
2: Norway.
1: Erling Haaland and Norway.
2: Had you ever heard of Erling Haaland
1: before? Oh, absolutely. He plays for Man City.
2: I'm going to say, for people like me that don't follow soccer, so one of the things I like doing is when I'm watching a game, I was doing this last night, just like, I'm going to Google the goalie for Mexico and see what his story is. And then, so for Erling Haaland, I did this last week, and it was like, okay, for people like me that have never heard of him before, it's one thing. But in the soccer world, I mean, this guy made $80 million last year.
1: He plays for Man City, which I watch a lot of. And he is probably the most dominant player in the game today. He's not the best. He's the most dominant.
2: Yeah.
1: In other words, he's not going to dribble the ball around you through your legs and make you look silly. But when he gets the ball and he gets a chance near the goal, he is a force.
2: He has a nose for the goal.
1: And he's
2: the goal line, the goal, whatever.
1: I say this lovingly. The Norway is very like entrenched in their Viking culture. They do that Viking row. Erling Haaland looks like a Viking. He's got that bone structure where he looks like he just stepped off a ship and he's ready to go pillage. But the guy's
2: dad was a player. I mean, was
1: for
2: a
1: Man City.
2: I mean, he's got. But again, those are the kind of things I kind of like when I'm watching. I'm like, oh, okay, it's kind of cool learning this kind of stuff.
1: I'm trying to think of a comparison of Aaron Judge is who comes to mind. A massive, dominant force, not a five-tool player, but can knock the cover off a baseball when he's healthy. That to me is what Erling Haaland is. One of the best in the game, strongest foot. Best goal scorer down near the goal. Aaron Judge is probably your best hitter right now. Just power hitter is what I'm saying. Power hitter. He's the Aaron Judge of soccer.
2: Yeah.
1: And he's really, really good. And he took over that game yesterday. So it's fun. I know it's not for everybody. There's probably someone saying, guys, move on. Let's talk about something. I get it. But
2: what do you want to...
1: I know.
2: What do you want to talk about?
1: Yeah. But tonight, I'm looking very forward to tonight. I'll probably try to take a little bit of a nap some point this afternoon so I can do the stay up till 10-ish type thing. Here's one thing that you can appreciate, Dave, and others. When a soccer match starts, go ahead and put 2 hours and 15 minutes on the clock.
2: Used to be 2 hours.
1: Yeah, well, and there's going to be stoppage time and all that. Here's like yesterday.
2: When did stoppage time get so crazy?
1: So it's always.
2: Are they building in the hydration breaks? So are you going to automatically get that added into the stoppage time?
1: I don't know if that's a thing or not.
2: Or does the clock keep running?
1: I don't know if they're adding it in or not. They probably do. But there's always that theory. If a result looks like it's happening that FIFA doesn't love in terms of what's best for FIFA, there always seems to be a couple extra minutes added on. Those 11 minutes yesterday, that was expected but a little high. The 10 minutes for U.S. a couple nights ago... For Bosnia, that was a little high.
2: Yeah.
1: It was, I don't know. That's all. It's just conspiracy. There's no definitive proof. But the 11 and 10, that's the most I think I've ever seen for a regular time stoppage time. But yeah, it's high. But you're not dealing with a 3.5 hour, 4 hour drag of a baseball game or sometimes even college football games that seem to last forever. Soccer has a window. That you can put, like, I guarantee if you watch the game tonight starting at 8, a lot of people will, and you say, I'm going to bed when this game is over, you will be in bed no later than 10:25 tonight.
2: Yeah.
1: Probably more like 10:15.
2: Yeah.
1: So it's not an egregious, crazy late night of soccer, even though it starts at 8, which I'd prefer 7, but that's just me. I speak for me and me only. But I'll take the 8, I'll be in bed by 10:30, and I'll be just fine to do so. So looking forward to that tonight. And the Braves and Mets.
2: All right. We'll take a timeout. We'll continue on. We'll have our leadoff emails coming up at 7:05. Mike Griffith will join us at 8:30.
1: Wonder if he's got World Cup fever.
2: That's a good question.
1: We'll ask him.
2: That's a good question. Did you happen to catch any of the golf yesterday?
1: If you tell me who wins right now, it'll be news to me.
2: It was a painful finish.
1: Who won it?
2: The winner ended up being Chris Gotterup.
1: Okay.
2: You've heard of him.
1: I've heard the name.
2: Young guy. It's like his fifth win. But they were tied. He was tied with a guy named Ben Coles going into the final hole, and Ben Coles dumped it in the water and ended up making a double bogey.
1: 20 under.
2: It's just painful. I know. They were both 20 under. And then Coles ended up finishing third. So he dropped to 18 under. We'll talk to Cuts about painful shots that can happen on the golf course.
1: A lot of Americans on the top of the leaderboard there.
2: Yeah, it was good. It was fun. But yeah, I just hate to see a tournament end that way. All right, it's 6:35.
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0: back at it. 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A 3 o'clock kickoff. We'll have it for you right here on The Ref. But with 61 days, we are dipping down kind of low as I'm comfortable going. To songs from 1961. We've got plenty of songs that you'll recognize. Not exactly my cup of tea or window, but the Shirelles, little Mama Said There'd Be Days Like This, certainly fits the bill for our songs from 1961. I guess before the week's over, we'll be in the 50s. And eventually we do kind of transition over to something else. Don't want to kid you with the 1945 songs and 45 songs only, but we'll see. But the Shirelles is a good way to start our 1961 countdown, as we are now post 4th of July. Hope everybody had a good, safe, happy 4th of July weekend. All that stuff, 250. Hopefully you ate something good and saw some good fireworks and just celebrated just freedom, which is a very good thing. I do love the 4th of July vibe. It was a very good weekend for us. And again, saw friends. The Lake Water Dave is no longer refreshing, or at least it wasn't during this heat dome that we had.
1: Mm-hmm.
0: Maybe if you get out in the deeper water, you can find a little bit more of a cool spot. But just wading in from the shoreline like we did over by our dock, it was not refreshing at all. It was basically bathwater. One of our buddies, the third best fisherman in all of Lincoln County, he listens from time to time. He's got that really fancy depth finder, fish finder on his boat, says the surface temperature around our docks were 93 degrees water-wise. That's bath water. That's what you take when you want a hot bath after a long day of work. But just not very comfortable, but that's part of summer. But we are now in talking season. I know there's not really true definition of talking season, but I, for one, have always considered it the 4th of July on, as we can now get your eyes on the football season ahead. 61 days, dog days of summer, baseball very much in full swing, the All-Star break coming up next week, and plenty of that to talk about as well. I think the World Cup is giving us plenty of other distraction as well, or just some entertainment value to go between now and I think July 19th is going to be the final for MetLife Stadium up in New Jersey. When the final is happens, that's 2 weeks from yesterday, I believe, is Sunday the 19th will be the World Cup final. So that we got a couple more weeks of that left. If the U.S. is in it or not, it's still pretty fun to pay attention to. And baseball going on, and then college football coming up here pretty soon.
2: What time is that going to be, like an afternoon game? Will that be? I'll see if I can figure this out.
0: Do not know. Well, all I know is the date. Yeah, I know the date is the Sunday, but I'm assuming it's going to be like a mid-afternoon. I don't know if they're going to
2: be at 3.

0: 3 o'clock.
1: Yeah, 3 o'clock.
0: Yeah, MetLife Stadium.
1: That will be a very, very widely watched entity. Now, I know the Nielsen ratings are only the U.S. I think I heard this morning, actually, that the U.S. Bosnia numbers were like 43 million. Jalen, our buddy Jalen, actually sent me a thing over the weekend where it looked like when Argentina and Cape Verde, who is the World Cup darling, by the way, that was that very tiny nation off the coast of Africa, Cape Verde, and their goalkeeper, that's the one that went from like 46,000 to like 15 million followers in a couple of days. When they played a few days ago, it was one of those just perfect time windows. Now, they're playing Argentina and Messi. Got to keep that in mind. There is an estimated worldwide viewership of 2.7 billion with a B people that watched Argentina and Cape Verde. I would assume, Dave, that the viewership numbers in Argentina was about as close to 100% as you can get of every TV in that country watching Messi in Argentina in the World Cup. Cape Verde probably only added 100,000 or so because that's how many TVs are in Cape Verde. But worldwide, unbelievable. You think about the Super Bowl. What is the average Super Bowl? Like 500-600 million U.S. viewers? I know it's more than that worldwide, but you think about that being such a massive number. But what you don't think about is the Champions League final that happens every May always like blows the Super Bowl out of the water. And so does the Argentina versus Cape Verde a couple of days ago. 2.7 billion with a B people were tuned in, which is just mind-boggling. What's the latest estimation of the world population? In my mind, it's 8 billion. Is that kind of the number that pops out to you? Or
0: That's sure. I hadn't checked that in a while, but that sounds right.
1: Yeah, 8 billion. In 2022, it's estimated that it crossed the 8 billion milestone. In fact, today's estimation is 8.3 billion people. So if 2.1 were actually watching that singular soccer match, I mean, I can do that math. That's 25% of the world was watching
0: That's incredible.
1: The soccer match.
0: I did want to report that as of, and you may have a final answer on this, but as of Saturday afternoon at 3:44, Chad Chile was at 150 ounces. What was the final total? Do you know?
1: My man Chad Chile, Dave.
0: Yeah. Yeah. He must have had a late day surge.
1: I think he did. So I was texting with him. I was up late Friday.
0: Mm-hmm.
1: And about 11:50 or so, I shot my man Chad a text, gave him a little pep talk, say, the world's behind you, man. I said, the whole LLC, the whole 960, the ref family, we are rooting for you. We're ready for you to go, and we expect nothing less than a victory. And he was fired up, as you can imagine. I know he knocked out 4 or 5 that night, went to bed, like he said. I did check in with Chad a couple of times on Saturday. I checked with him late night or about 8, 9 o'clock to see if the challenge was completed. I'll give you the exact quote here because I think this is something that needs to be on a t-shirt that we can maybe put on an LLC t-shirt or something. The exact quote of, did you get it done? He says, this was a bad idea, but I'm proud of myself. He followed that up by saying, there will not be a 251 for 251 challenge in 2027.
0: That is good to know.
1: But he admitted it was a bad idea. But he is proud of himself for getting it done. I've seen a couple videos of him in the lake, slurring his words in a very fun way. He did have Liz, the DD, all week. This is a picture I got from Liz late in the day. That's Chad face down in his sunroom out at the lake. But he got it done. My man's a winner. My man's never going to quit.
0: As of 2:24 Saturday afternoon, he said he was at 100. That was at 2:24 Saturday afternoon. He was at that point, he was not pacing to get to the 250. And then I said, what are you thinking? Can you get there? And he said, oh, yeah. And then, see, this was exactly an hour later, he was at 150. So he had done 50 ounces, according to his text. Now, again, they may not have been completely accurate, depending on his BAC, but he said at 3:24 he was at 150. So the math there showed that he did 50 ounces in between 2:30 and 3:30, and then he said he is easy. He goes, I'm at 150 now, easy pacing to get to the 250.
1: Yeah, so 100 ounces of beer, that's what was left. That's 8.5 beers. 12 ounce beers, 8.5, 12 ounce beers. When you think of it that way, And what'd you say, 3 o'clock?
0: That was at 3:24. He said he was at 150.
1: Yeah, if you look in the fridge and you're in this and you see 8.5, let's call it 9 beers left, like you're thinking to yourself, like, this is in the bag.
0: Oh, yeah.
1: I got this. And you'll surge ahead. And I don't know the exact time that he finished the 250. I'm actually curious, Chad, if you're up early this morning. Listen, if not, I'll text you in a little while. I hope you're getting some rest, my man. I hope you're still asleep.
0: I don't want you to be getting any rest. Yeah, we need you up with the rest of us.
1: Back to work. Holidays over.
0: Exactly. But come on, man.
1: It was admirable. I don't know if anybody else listening was inspired to do the same. Let us know. I had too much like official capacity obligation on Saturday. In fact, I had very little on Saturday. Very, very little. I think if I had to do my total numbers, it might be 24 ounces of beer that down on Saturday.
0: We played golf Saturday in a tournament, not in Athens. It was actually up at Chimney Oaks in Homer. Mm-hmm. And we teed off at 9 o'clock, and it did get hot, but it didn't get as bad. Well, I guess it just depends. But I will tell you that I had 2 transfusions for the whole time that I was there.
1: It's not a bad way.
0: It was refreshing, and I drank a lot of water. I drank a lot of water. A younger day probably would have drank 2 waters and a lot of transfusions. Now, as I've gotten older, that's tipped the scales there back the other direction. But it was definitely hot, but it was fun. It was a good day, and then ended up going. I know a lot of folks saw the fireworks Saturday night and that kind of thing. So, yeah, good weekend. I mean, for this weekend, I know, spare me the hey, we need the rain stuff. I mean, I get it. We do. I'm not saying we don't. But it's like, for this weekend, it was fine to be sunny and hot and not rainy.
1: No, I didn't complain about the heat a single time. I think this weekend I embraced it. But it was, like I said earlier, I think that's about as hot as I've ever felt.
0: Yeah.
1: But you're right. It's we do the lake every year. Other people golf and get in the neighborhoods and do all the stuff. But I expect it to be hot the 4th of July.
0: Exactly.
1: Now that we're past it, though, I think I saw a chart the other day. I know you don't like this at all. I kind of do, though. We lose about 30 minutes of daylight in July alone because we're now starting to tilt the other direction.
0: What do you mean I don't like that?
1: You don't like the light. I mean, you don't like the dark at all.
0: No. I'm just saying it. Well, I see what you're saying. I misunderstood what you were saying. I get it, though. It's how things work.
1: We're very different.
0: I don't like daylight. When the shifts on the daylight savings. I understand that we're going to.
1: Yeah. And I love the shift.
0: The globe spins.
1: Yeah, I know. We're just wired. I love the shift. I love when we switch back to like early evening, early whatever, what I'm trying to say. But I saw that we lose about 30 minutes of the daylight in the month of July alone down in the state of Georgia, down in this region. But what I'm saying is, like, what I'm getting at is, like, now that the 4th of July is done, we've had our hot, good fun. There is plenty of summer left.
0: Oh, yeah.
1: And we're going to enjoy the lake a lot for the next several weekends. Mrs. Booker's back in school in, like, 3 weeks, if you don't realize it's crazy. Like, 2.5 weeks, she's back.
0: It's insane.
1: But we're going to try to milk it for as much as we can. But I think now that it's in the rearview mirror is when I really shift my mindset of, now I'm really looking forward to fall. And it's a long ways off. I get that. It's a very, very long ways off. But I for one, enjoy the kind of losing a couple minutes of daylight every week or so and slowly making that crawl toward cooler days. That's where I'm at.
0: Yeah. I was going to, just completely lost my train of thought too, so I'll get it back here in just a second on stuff from over the weekend, and now I'm just completely lost. I was looking at the Braves and Mets for tonight just to see what first pitch temperature was going to be, and it's going to be hot. So
1: Raylo,
0: if you're going over there, just know that it's going to be hot.
1: Can I just do my obligatory, I'll say it, we'll move on. It would be really nice if there was a roof, but I'll leave it at that. That's something I really can't like let go completely.
0: Yeah.
1: The Braves really botched not putting a roof on their new stadium.
0: But yeah, because like nights like tonight, I don't know what they would do if they had a roof, but tonight it's going to be 85 degrees at first pitch. That's going to be a warm 85.
1: If I ran the Braves, one, we'd have a roof on Truist Park, and two, I think anything above 85-ish or so, and you can take the humidity in account, all that stuff, there would be numbers that would say roof closed. There'd be a chart.
0: Oh, yeah, yeah.
1: There'd be a chart.
0: Yeah.
1: And I would only close that roof if it were hot conditions like that, or obviously rain and or some other precipitation. That's it. Other than that, we're open game. And there's a way to do it where, like, the Astros and other teams have really, really beautiful stadiums that when their roof is open, it 100% feels like you're outdoors. It's not just some hole in the wall in the ceiling like Mercedes-Benz Stadium or even the old, remember the old Dallas Cowboys Stadium, that little yeah. porthole that kind of shone the light down. That wasn't an open stadium. That was just a hole in the roof. Yeah,
0: exactly. So and what all that did was create a weird shadow exactly. during the games.
1: There are ways to build stadiums these days where you can be indoor and outdoor at the same time.
0: Oh, I know what it was I was going to bring up, but I'm going to wait till we do it on the other side.
1: Yeah, good tease.
0: Hopefully I won't like forget that. It.
1: Write it down.
0: In 2 minutes.
1: Scribble it on your pad.
0: So, yes, what was Dave going to bring up that he couldn't remember, but now he will bring up? Well, you got to wait. 6:55 because right now it's 6:53.
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10: How one, how two, how one, two.

0: So we're very, very close to the years and the music.
1: Yeah.
0: Having to get, what am I trying to say? Split up.
1: Reconfigured.
0: Yeah.
1: This is Gary U.S. Bonds.
0: Hey.
1: The song is called School Is Out.
0: Okay.
1: I don't know it. I just found it inside of the play.
0: I know.
1: But yeah, we'll get creative. There are actually a couple good 61 songs I do want to get to today, but this was sort of a throw.
0: Some real bangers.
1: All right.
0: Hey, so it is the morning show presented by Piedmont Orthopedics and Sports Medicine. What was Dave going to bring up?
1: Yeah, what was he going to bring up?
0: And this is something that I don't have a dog in the fight. I don't do. I'm probably out of my lane. I would like to hear what other people think. But because the Peachtree Road Race is in Atlanta on July 4th, it would make perfect sense for the T-shirts on the semi-quincentennial to be yellow and black.
1: Not our favorite color scheme around here.
0: And it's not even that. It's just what it isn't. Did I miss something?
1: So I did see a picture of the shirt. What I've not seen, are there people like mad about it or complaining? I could see where someone would say this is underwhelming or a little bit different.
0: There were other things too that were wrong with it. Like it didn't get edited. It didn't get checked.
1: Really?
0: Like the one, I'm trying to find a photo of it, but like one thing that looks really bad was it said Atlanta, Georgia. The GA was G period A period. That's brutal.
1: Yeah, that's not good.
0: That is brutal.
1: All right, I found a picture. Just Google Peachtree Road Race T-shirt 2026. They come up.
0: And it wasn't yellow and black, but it was gold. And
1: yeah, I don't like it at all.
0: It had a couple of things wrong with it, too. One of them was the flag was depicted incorrectly, I believe. And they also quoted from, maybe it was on the back, I'm not sure, but they quoted from the, instead of the declaration, they had all that, they had that messed up as well. It was not a good day for the Peachtree Road Race T-shirt.
1: Yeah, I'm looking at a pretty high-res picture of this, and I don't like it at all. It's not good.
0: No.
1: But you're 100% correct, or I guess other people complaining. If I ran the semi-quincentennial year of the Peachtree Road Race, I know it's only there, 40 whatever?
0: Yeah.
1: Maybe not 40. I don't know what their first year was. Anyway, the point is, I want a big old red, white, and blue in-your-face American-colored T-shirt. It does say very tiny under the trees of Piedmont Park, it looks like. It says America's 250th.
0: Yeah.
1: Very tiny.
0: But Atlanta G.A. Is
1: not good.
0: A complete... Oh, and it's got We the People. Okay, not correct. Not correct.
1: Which is the preamble to the Constitution.
0: That, you are correct, sir.
1: Schoolhouse Rock, baby. Taught us everything.
0: A lot of, bad day for the Peachtree Road Race T-shirt. All right, it's 6:59.
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18: Dave, the University of Georgia,
0: and Logan along with you. And of course, we want to rock. That's what we do.
1: Rocked out this weekend. It was the perfect weekend to do it.
0: I hope everybody did. Yeah.
1: I love seeing what the 4th of July just does to people, just American society. I feel like everybody just gets out and just lets loose, man. It's just it's a good vibe. It's a very good peak summer vibe.
0: Yeah, absolutely. Thank you, Dee Snider. Thank you, Twisted Sister, for something that has been a great song in our, I was about to say lexicon, whatever, for a long time.
18: What is the University of Georgia?
0: Thank you, Margaret.
1: Like associating with Margaret as well. She's a fine woman.
0: We'll have the Braves coming up tonight as they get set to take on the Mets in the finale of their four-game series. Yes, the Mets are terrible. They're one of the worst teams in baseball. But over the last 30 games, that's a whole month, the Braves are 13-17 and the Mets are 11-19.
1: So they've been worse than us.
0: Barely.
1: Whew.
0: Yeah. But that might put into perspective a little bit of the hard times, Daddy, that the Braves have been going through over the last 30 games.
1: It has been a very different feel to the beginning of the season, which was a very long beginning of the season. Our good fortunes lasted well past Memorial Day before they took a turn the last month.
0: Yeah.
1: But yeah, it's very different. It's been very, very different. But good beating them 2 out of 3 this weekend. Would love to get the series win tonight.
0: Final home game for Matthew Kaminsky until the All-Star break is over. And that'll be a week from Friday when the Rangers come to town.
1: Matthew had a really cool moment.
0: Yeah, he did.
1: Over the weekend. I'm sure you saw it. It was
0: Take Me Home, Country Roads.
1: So he just gave the first couple of notes to that. And I'm sure people listening have probably seen it online by now, but he started, you know, giving it the initial start. The fans took over and sang the song. It was really in harmony. The whole stadium singing it. And the very first pitch, like during that song to Matt Olson, was just a squashed long homer up into the chop house, man. It was just a really cool moment. Brandon Gaudin acknowledged it, and it was cool. I think Matthew Kaminsky posted something after the game that was one of his more memorable things he's ever done. It was very cool.
0: That's awesome.
1: So
0: good for Matthew.
1: Got the crowd singing a very in vogue song at the moment because it's very popular with the U.S. soccer team. I know the Virginia baseball team also does it, but the U.S. soccer team's been doing it after their wins, and we got the folks on their feet over at Truist Park with it. It was cool.
0: Well, without any further ado, it is time to get to those lead-off emails.
20: You've got mail.
1: Yay.
0: It's our man, Clay, Dr. Clay, in beautiful Delray Beach, Florida. Good morning, Dr. Clay, who says, good morning to the Homer Harris and Erica Agwumike of Sports Radio. Homer Harris and Erica Agwumike of Sports Radio.
1: Are you sure you said that right?
0: As a follow-up to Dave last week, I love Erica Agwumike, and to focus on the importance of taking care of ourselves, Why not 1930s University of Iowa's football player Harris and college basketball star and Olympian Aguamike, who both went on to medical school and both became dermatologists. So let's hear some Kim Carnes and You Made My Skin Burn.
1: Do we know that'll be for a lot of folks. Is?
0: I don't know this one, but I'm very curious to hear it. What if you made Betty Davis' eyes burn better than her skin burning? Kim Carnes and Betty Davis' eyes. This is You Made My Skin Burn.
20: You don't know me.
0: Yes,
20: don't know
0: I've got my annual
20: sure
0: trip to the dermatologist this afternoon. So wish me luck.
1: Ringo's getting his stitches out, we hope. Can y'all just do it at the same place,
0: yeah,
1: same time?
0: Kind of sure
1: make
0: they
1: it
0: could.
1: A duo?
0: That'd be fine.
1: Be not bad.
0: I'll tell them he is my... I was discussing this with a buddy over the weekend. He is my... What do you call it? Not my dog. What do you call if you have a not a guide dog, but your dog that you use as your
1: emotional
0: support animal?
1: Yeah, bring him in.
0: I can just say, hey, he has to come in. He's my emotional support animal. Oh, and by the way, can you take these stitches out?
1: Yeah, and just put a vest on him.
0: Yeah,
1: says
0: they do that anyway.
1: Support animal. Yeah.
0: Yeah. So thank you, Dr. Clay.
1: Save us some money.
0: Absolutely.
1: I don't know this song.
0: Yeah, I haven't heard this one either. I will report back tomorrow, but I won't know anything tomorrow, but I always have the joke that it's the over-under is 1.5 of how many little places that they will have to check. You know, they'll have to kind of cut a little bit and send off and see if they need to do anything else. So the over-under is 1.5. I will say it's either going to be 1 or 2. Could be more. That's why it's 1.5. I'm going to go over today. I don't know why.
1: Okay.
0: We'll see, but I'll report back tomorrow and see how many.
1: More than anybody else.
0: Last year, I actually only did one, and then it came back fine. So that was actually, for me, that was pretty good. So we'll see. All right, to paraphrase from Forrest Gump and Jenny, Friday night and Michael Harris go together like peas and carrots. Game 4 of the series will have Braves fans feeling good about 3 out of 4 in winning the series, or a 2-game losing streak and still stuck in mediocre land. The Phillies have to be kicking themselves. Yeah, the lead in the East is still 3. The Phillies lost yesterday.
1: Mm-hmm.
0: I equate the Braves saying $20 million pinch runner extraordinaire H.S. Kim is out due to injury to Al Cervix from Caddyshack saying, oh, my arm, it's broken. Amen.
1: Yeah, I was wondering if I don't even know what they reported the injury being, to be honest with you. I wasn't like super glued to the waiver wire or the Braves press releases this weekend. It did come up at our cookout. One of the biggest Braves fans I know he's the one that broke the news to me that Ha-Seong Kim's on the IL.
0: Yeah.
1: And my first question was, is he really? Or was he told he's on the IL?
0: Exactly.
1: Because that can also be a thing.
0: Yes. So technically, what is the, I guess, the injury? See, Atlanta made the roster move. They recalled Jim Jarvis. And Kim is, whatever the deal is.
1: Inflammation in his right middle finger.
0: Thank you.
1: I guess.
0: Ironically.
1: I know, that is kind of funny.
0: Yeah.
1: I wonder if, I don't know if that's, it is the same finger he originally injured in January.
0: Okay.
1: Falling on ice.
0: Mm-hmm. Mm-hmm. On ice, excuse me. So at least he's not in the lineup. There is life in Austin Riley, after all. A, player A, 272, a 757 OPS, 9 homers and 48 RBIs. Player B, 212 batting average, a 629 OPS, 9 homers, 41 RBIs. Player A, Mauricio Dubon, who's having a very good season, and Austin Riley, who's having an extremely disappointing season. Sometimes results are just as much about expectations. Yeah, that is kind of interesting. They are having very similar seasons, but it is what you're expected to do. Although the batting average is still, Dubon's hitting 60 points higher.
1: Yeah, 272 is not bad at all.
0: Yeah, and the OPS is what? Over 100 points higher. But I hear what you're saying. New rule. If you give up the runs that are the difference in the game, you get the loss. The same way the NBA has the Larry Bird rule. Major League Baseball could have the Carlos Carrasco rule. Technically, you don't get the loss, but you're the reason the team lost. There's a reason every time he's DFA'd, no one claims him, as to Logan's point in the 6 o'clock hour. You just can't kill him. He keeps coming back. He's like Freddy. Or no, I'm sorry. He's like Jason Voorhees.
1: Five times since May.
0: Yeah.
1: Five. Like, that's crazy. Yeah. Two times is a lot, but five times since May, the Braves have granted Carrasco free agency and then re-signed him within a couple of days.
0: Yep.
1: That's the kind of stuff that drives Bill Shanks crazy.
0: Hard to even remember now, but the Braves' bullpen collapse Thursday single-handedly turned that whole series around. Yeah, he's referring back to Thursday night when the Braves lost to the Cardinals 11-5. The Cardinals had that, how many, I know we weren't here Friday morning.
1: I think it was seven runs.
0: Yeah, something crazy. And that was against the Braves' A bullpen. It happens sometimes. But yeah, that was the rubber game of the three-game series, and the Cardinals ended up winning that one. I did see they scored 17 against the Cubs. Was that the next day?
1: I think so.
0: Like, was that on Friday? It's like, well, Cardinals are feeling it. Of all the good from Saturday, the best might have been the three innings from J.R. Ritchie. Saturday was the 14-3 win over the Mets.
1: But then we sent him right back down to AAA yesterday, J.R. Ritchie. That's, again, I bring up Bill Shanks again because he's been saying vehemently for weeks, stop yo-yoing J.R. Ritchie. But no, to your, not trying to rain on the point, it was a very good three innings from J.R. Ritchie. I just hate that he's not getting more consistency at the big league level.
0: My chat, Stevie T, question of the day. Both are healthy and you get to have or take one. Is it Ronald Acuna or Juan Soto? Who you taking?
1: If both are healthy, I think Acuna. He's more of the five-tool player. Soto's a bopper.
0: Yeah.
1: But Acuna, with his personality, when he's healthy, is a lot of fun to be around. I think his arm in the outfield is better than anything Soto does in the field. So I'm taking Acuna.
0: Yeah. The as you said, though, the key word is healthy. The Phil Mickelson stories are getting weirder, more cringeworthy, and things I don't want to know. You heard the latest one, didn't you? Did you read all that stuff
1: about
0: him showing a photo of himself? This was many years ago. Well, I say many years ago. It was several years ago. It wasn't something that just happened. That he sent a photo of his nude self to Pat Perez's wife. Pat Perez, by the way, is another golfer who actually was on Live as well. Although I think now he's not, but I'm not positive. And I think soon nobody's going to be on Live because it's going to go away. But anyway, yeah, and it wasn't like Phil came out and said it wasn't true. The story was he apologized to her for doing it and to him. Yes, it's just brutal. The Tiger Phil, I guess, what am I trying to say? What are we going to remember them for? Not being the two greatest, like one being the all-time great up there with Jack Nicklaus, the other being the Arnold Palmer of his generation. It's just going to be two guys who just have a horrible legacy off the golf course.
1: I know money can change a man. Power can change a man. There's a very different situations, by the way, I think, with Tiger, sort of, call it what it is, his addiction to drugs.
0: Yeah.
1: Phil Mickelson, his situations here seem like he's probably feels more invincible because he's a very rich, successful man. Does that make sense?
0: Oh, yeah.
1: I don't know what his drug situation is, if any, but
0: his addiction
1: feels
0: is
1: like he can do
0: different.
1: Anything he wants.
0: Yeah. His addictions are gambling and adrenaline, it sounds like. And I don't know if adrenaline, but you know what I'm saying. Yeah. Mm-hmm. Phil's addiction sounds like is Phil. Mm-hmm. He's addicted to himself.
1: Yeah, that's a good way to put it.
0: All right, Clay, thank you very much. Great way to get the week started. He says one day closer to kickoff. Go Dogs. Moving
20: on. You got mail.
0: Hey, Tony in Winder. Good morning, Tony. Who says, I hope everyone had a safe and fun weekend. I made it down Peachtree once again. It wasn't too bad. The only thing that went wrong was the stupid yellow shirt they gave me for finishing. Boo. Mm. He says, worst shirt I've ever earned. By the way, I did not look at Tony's email. So this was in the hopper before I brought this up, and I didn't know it was in here. So he agrees. He says, I don't know what to do with Team USA. They went from the lovable underdogs and fun to root for a team getting the rules bent for it and hated by everyone else. Don't get me wrong, I'm still Team USA, but now it has a different feeling. Go Team USA and go Dogs. Tony, who also has another couple of addendums. Oh, by the way, from a distance, the green trees at the bottom look like a gator with its mouth open.
1: Ooh, that's not good.
0: On the Peachtree Road Race t-shirts. Mm. Tony also clarified that in these matches that we're watching, the clock keeps running during the hydration breaks, so that time is added into stoppage time, which makes it seem like stoppage time is more than it normally is, but it's really not just as much as it looks like because they are factoring in the hydration break. So that does make sense.
1: Which I think is 3 minutes. It's not terribly long, but it is stoppage, and I think it's about three. So maybe every time you end a half, like you said earlier this morning, you probably start with the number three, and then anything else adds on to that. So it's definitely higher.
0: Yeah.
1: And also, I'm looking at the picture. I absolutely see the gator, and I will never unsee the gator. I hope I don't look at this shirt much the rest of my life, but if I ever do see it, I will now see a gator in what I'm assuming is the Piedmont Park trees on the shirt.
0: Yeah, I see what he's talking about now. Also,
1: I don't like it at all.
0: It's
1: not good.
0: It's awful.
1: Somebody said we need a special shirt for the semi-quincentennial year of America.
0: I did notice at the Atlanta Track and Field Club website or whatever it is that they had like five different designs that you could choose from. This was apparently, I don't know if we the peaches was what they're calling the shirt. Mm-hmm. If this was like, did the people voted in, or was that part of the equation of which shirt they went with? But no matter, if you go to atlantatrackclub.org, this was back in March, they have the design of the five finalists, and honestly the one that they chose, to me, now it doesn't have the yellow background, but I still don't like that one. And that G.A. dot was even on it back then. I can't believe no one even picked up on that.
1: Is this a voted on thing?
0: That's what I'm saying. I'm not sure if that's part of the... Let's see what you're looking at. Are you looking at the same thing? Yeah. So I'm looking at the five designs. It's like, really? That's the one that was like that won?
1: Which I don't hate it when it's not on yellow.
0: But it's got...
1: It still doesn't do the semi-quincentennial thing. Yeah, I mean,
0: we the people,
1: I'll be honest. I probably, if I had just glanced at it, probably would not have, like, noticed the G.A. dot.
0: Mm-hmm.
1: It is terrible. That should not be a thing, but I probably would have just glazed right over that if you didn't point it out to me.
0: And the we the people thing is, like, right there middle of the T-shirt. And I wonder if they were like, oh, that's so clever, the we the... The people, they just got carried away with it. I don't know. But yes, the preamble to the Constitution, we the people. So, yeah. And what is when we're talking about the preamble to the Constitution, mm-hmm. It was written in 1787. A little bit later.
1: Hey, man.
0: Than 1776.
1: They tried. They tried.
0: I hate to say it, just a complete laying of an egg.
1: And I wonder if they
0: screwed it up.
1: We're doing unprecedented things by removing or suspending a red card for the U.S. soccer player. I wonder if the Peachtree Road Race, the Atlanta Track Club, Northside Hospital, who's also a big major sponsor, I wonder if they will issue any sort of redo and make it an option for like those that ran that are like registered to purchase perhaps a redo T-shirt. I don't know.
0: Yeah.
1: Yeah. Don't know.
0: And I will say this. It looks like that of the five that we're looking at, that's the only one that really tried to get into the 250. Because the other ones say July 4th road race 2026, the Peachtree road race, Atlanta GA, July 4th. The road, that is really the only one, I think, that mentions the 250 of the five that I'm looking at. So I get it. I get it. But still, if you're going to do that, you got to do a quick fact check, which wasn't done.
1: Did you read the design artist's description of why they did the t-shirt like this way?
0: I'm reading it now.
1: I think it's I can't tell if it's a young man or a young woman, but basically it says near the end of it, it says, for America's 250, if the U.S. Constitution replaces asphalt on Peachtree Road and forms Cardiac Hill, trees and iconic Atlanta buildings cascade from Buckhead to Midtown to Piedmont Park, we the Peaches celebrates the community we build on Peachtree Road every July 4th. They didn't flat out say we're celebrating the 250th of the U.S. Constitution, yeah, which would not have been accurate, but they just said for the 250th, the U.S. Constitution replaces asphalt.
0: Yeah. I mean, it says on the design, America's 250th.
1: Mm-hmm.
0: So, yeah. And I can't find it, but other people were saying the way the flag is depicted hanging between like two buildings is not correct either. I don't know what that is. Are the stars supposed to be on the bottom?
1: No, that's... I don't see anything wrong.
0: I'll have to go back and look and see what that meant. But someone else was pointing that out as well. Anyway, not to get all into that. Moving right along. Hey, it's time for our next email.
20: You've got mail.
0: Hey, thank you, Cece. This one from our man, Todd. T.A. says, good morning, guys, in the studio and all of the 960 The Ref listeners. It's time for the Braves to tell some of their underperforming pitchers to hit the road, Jack, by Georgia's own great Ray Charles. Alex Anthopoulos, AA, needs to be given the freedom by ownership to go and get anything he believes will help the Braves win a championship. The Braves are printing money down at the Battery. Team USA has the big goal scorer, Balogun, back tonight. The rest of the world sees it as blatant favoritism, but check out the Argentina and Portugal games and the way they were officiated. Go USA. I don't know the reference there, so I'll have to have somebody explain it to me.
1: I don't know specific reference, but he's basically talking there. A lot of guys were getting away with things that were more egregious than what Balogun did to get his red card based on VAR. I mean, there's been a lot of, you know, no calls in the World Cup.
0: Yeah.
1: Ever since Balogun got the red card, it's been pointed out by a lot of people on social media, certain things that have happened here, happened there, that were just more egregious, deliberate, as the word I'm looking for, deliberate than what happened to Balogun. So that's probably what he's referencing. Okay. And going back to what Tony said as well, they're kind of in the same page here, is that, yes, it feels like U.S. went from a lovable, like, oh, gosh, they really got something going here, to the most hated team in the World Cup going forward. To which I say, the world hates America anyway, so embrace it. Make it.
0: They were going to hate the U.S. no matter what.
1: Absolutely. I don't care. The reason, and look, I'm a fan. I don't have financial interests. I don't have, you know, a direct tie to the World Cup at all. I'm just a consumer of the entertainment value of the World Cup. And I also am American and I love America. I don't care if somebody disagrees with the ruling. It's in my favor and it makes my team better, so I'm going to accept it. If this were Belgium and they had a really good goal scorer that got a red card last week and all of a sudden yesterday we find out, hey, they've reinstated him, I'd probably be in here this morning thinking, man, that really stinks. There's a process. Like, why are they not sticking to it? What happened? But it didn't. It went to my team, so I'm going to be jaded. I'm going to be a very biased fan. I'm all about the U.S. soccer team getting every call we can get. And here's one thing that also makes me just not care. I believe in my heart of hearts, just like the rest of the world does, that call did not warrant a red card. we all know it was the wrong call. So for that to get righted, to me, it feels way more like vindication than corruption right now. Way more like vindication than corruption. So whatever, I'll take it. I don't care if anybody hates us. Have you got
0: Doesn't
1: a problem
0: bother
1: with
0: me.
1: It? If the U.S. wins,
0: hate the U.S. anyway.
1: If the U.S. wins and someone's got a problem with it, just keep in mind the U.S. Yeah. still won. Who cares what people have a problem with? And if the U.S. plays ball again tonight, see, I heard someone else saying, well, the U.S. should probably just sit him anyway. It's like, no, stop. If he's available, he's going to play. If he's allowed to play, he's going to be out there.
0: Yeah.
1: But if the U.S. loses tonight, and that's a very, very real possibility, you can say, whatever. They'll let the rest of the world dance on our graves. Who cares? Go. Somebody's going to win this thing. Spoiler alert, by the way, it's not going to be America. U.S. is not going to win the World Cup. I'm sorry, guys. I'm just being honest here. We're not that good. But we have a little story going right now, a little run. We're in unprecedented territory. If we win tonight, it's the farthest we've ever been in the World Cup. I don't care. It's vindication.
0: That's right.
1: In my mind.
0: All right, T.A.
1: Hate us because they ain't us.
0: Let's see here. Oh, one other note. He says, another song from 1961 that has grown on me through the years is something called Hello Walls by Farron Young. My dad would say, why do you listen to that depressing music when I would listen to the Smiths? And I would say, Dad, why do you listen to that depressing country music of Farron Young? And now T.A. says, I like it. Stay cool. Enjoy your Monday. Hello Walls by Farron Young. F-A-R-O-N.
1: Do we know that song?
0: I don't know if maybe if I heard it.
1: Because I had Ray Charles ready to go with Hit the Road, Jack. That is 1961. That's why he said that. But
0: I can dig up.
1: I don't know Farron Young, Hello Walls.
0: I mean, I've heard of Farron Young. I don't know like the catalog of Farron Young. And this is the song. If we're not having to buy anything, let me see. We are having to buy something.
1: I think for a whole week, we should like buy whatever they're selling. I don't care what it is.
0: This one is actually a political advertisement. So I will
1: have to vote for that, whatever it was.
0: That's right. Now we have to sit through one more, and now we are good.

0: up in war.
1: Yeah, there you go.
2: I would say this. That song would probably sound a little better if I were six beers deep in my garage or my shed at midnight. Where the missus is like asking you to go to bed, but you're not ready to go to bed. That's when I may listen to Farron Walls.
1: Well, I will say this. Upon a small, deep dive, wouldn't be a deep dive, it would be like a medium dive or whatever. The song was written by Willie Nelson and first recorded by Farron Young. It was released in March of 61. And it is about a man's lonely conversation with his walls, window, and ceiling after having been jilted by his lover.
2: Mm.
1: That's what Hello Walls is all about.
2: Mm-mm-mm.
1: So thank you, Willie Nelson, and Hello Walls. All right, TA. Thank you, my man. We appreciate it. One more from our man, Rambo.
3: You've got mail.
1: Who sent us a great photo from Saturday at the Peachtree Road Race. And I won't read the rest of the email because it was concerning a topic that we had in the first hour about certain, what am I trying to say, enhancements.
2: Blood flow.
1: Yeah. Blood that potentially flow. The English had going last night in Mexico City. Thank you, Rambo. Most appreciated. And that has been our emails. One other note, we got to this at the very end of the show on Friday, or excuse me, Thursday, and it had to do with the Athens new indoor football league team had a fan voting. Powdertown Mark sent this in, and this is through July 8th, so this is on the ballot according to his email. The Bullfrogs, the Crush, the Hedgehogs, and the Panic.
2: Now, is Mark having fun spelling hedgehogs with a W, or is that the real finalist?
1: Probably not.
2: Because that's obviously a nod to the dogs,
1: yeah.
2: The Georgia Bulldogs.
1: Or Ron Jeremy, but that's something completely different.
2: Yeah, I don't want to go there.
1: Yeah.
2: But hedgehogs with a W is something that I don't like at all, to be honest with you. No. Leave that to Georgia.
1: That one cannot win.
2: Also, let me just, this may surprise you if I had a vote here. I love, love, love the nod to Widespread Panic.
1: Mm-hmm.
2: But I've become very anti-team names that don't end in S. I think we've run that through the ground. I am all about the Athens Bullfrogs if I get a vote, right? Is this a fan vote?
1: Yeah,
2: I'll be voting for the Bullfrogs.
1: AthensFootball.com is the website.
2: My vote's for the Athens Bullfrogs.
1: Yeah.
2: And that's pretty cool, actually.
1: I will say of the ones, I don't know that I like, I get a nod to the dogs. Athens Crush, you don't like that because it doesn't end in S, but it does pay tribute to REM. So if we did have the hockey team and the B-52s, why not the football team and REM? So I know the Hedgehogs, that would be to the Hedges, and then Widespread Panic for the Panic, but I can see how all of those.
2: This is actually kind of cool. If you go to that website you said, AthensFootball.com, the tab at the top says name the team. They've already got logos for each one of these potential mascots.
1: Mm-hmm.
2: Maybe this is the initial phase. Oh, no. It even says go Frogs with a W, F-R-A-W-G-S.
1: I
2: don't like it either.
1: Yeah.
2: That may have changed my mind, actually. I don't want I'd let Georgia do its own thing.
1: Yeah.
2: Let the University of Georgia do its own thing. I don't know who said it. It was one of the celebrity or big name investors in this that said Athens needs a team of its own. I don't agree with that either. Athens has a team. It's called the University of Georgia Bulldogs, and it's

0: Looks a little bit like Sonic from the old Sega days.
1: Exactly. And that's what it looks like.
0: And the Panic is what you would expect with a very music-oriented just logo. It's got speakers, got some stars, got some music bars in the back. That's not bad. I may change my vote because of the FRAWGS. Yeah. I think I'm going to
2: go Frogs!
0: I think I'm going to go toward the Panicans instead.
1: Who's that coming down the track, Asparagus William? It's a frog. That's who's coming down the track. No, that's terrible. We don't even want that.
0: I don't know if this league is going to succeed or not. It's certainly a thing, and it's going to try, but I think we both agree on spring football is just not my thing. The one difference here is that this is indoor football, a very different set of rules, very small field, a lot more action. When the Georgia Force used to be a thing years ago, the Georgia Force was an indoor football league team. I don't know if it's the same league or not.
1: Yeah.
0: But they used to play over the Gwinnett Arena. I did find myself at two or three of those matches, whatever era that was, early 2000s, 2010, whatever. I really enjoyed it. It was fun. It was fast-paced, in-person, had a great time there. But do I latch myself onto the Georgia Force? I did not. Did I become a Force fan, like buy a hat? No, not even close. So if this becomes a thing, and it is, I may find myself at a game at some point. I'll probably walk away saying that was a good time. But I don't think I'm going to like build the fandom that I have for the Rock Lobsters. I like the Rock Lobsters a lot. I'm a Rock Lobster fan.
1: Mm-hmm.
0: I have a T-shirt. I'd proudly wear that thing. It's cool. I don't know if I can like become a big supporter of another football team in Athens, though.
1: That's asking a lot.
0: It is asking a whole lot.
1: Yeah. Yeah. Because I almost feel like the fans of that team will be like anti-Georgia fans. I hope that's not the case. But it is. It's also in the spring. It's not in the fall. So it is different as far as that goes.
0: And I can't stress enough. It is a different. You're not out there watching a real rules football game. It's a lot like a. It's almost like watching a roller derby football version of it.
1: Yes.
0: A lot of banging against the wall. A lot of fast pace, high scoring. It's just a lot of different rules. Mm-hmm. I think that the field's so short, when they kick off, it actually kicks into a net. And when it comes out of the net, it's a live ball. You got to pick that thing up off the ground or catch it and run back with it. Like, there's a lot of differences there.
1: Yep.
0: But no, back to what the email was about, the four teams. I don't love any of them, but your point with the Crush and REM is valid. And
1: although it's Orange Crush, but they don't say that, but that's what it's going back to. But yes, I think right now my leader in the clubhouse is Panic.
0: I liked the Bullfrogs until I saw the Go Frogs with a W. It doesn't say, it's spelled F-R-O-G-S, the team, but at the very end of their synopsis, they said Go Frogs with an F-R-A-W-G-S, and I don't like that. I don't like that at all.
1: Yeah. Go Frogs. Then if you're going to say Go Frogs, like you said, it should be Bullfrogs or one way or the other. I don't know. All right, let's take a break. Thanks to all the emails. It's 741.
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0: hopefully in about 14 hours, the U.S. of A. can tell Belgium to hit the road, Jack, and don't you come back no more. U.S. soccer coming up tonight. World Cup action out in Seattle. Lumen Field. I've remembered that one without writing it down. Lumen Field.
1: Yeah.
0: The home of the 12th man for the... the home of the current reigning Super Bowl champion Seattle Seahawks.
1: That's right.
0: How about that?
1: I forget that.
0: I kind of do, too. Morning Show 960 The Ref is presented by Piedmont Orthopedics and Sports Medicine, the official healthcare provider of those Georgia Bulldogs who kick off in 61 days between the hedges. We are now within that two-month window, yesterday being the 5th, kickoff being September 5th. So happy July 6th, 6th of July to everybody out there listening. Eventually, I do want to start spinning that wheel of steel, Dave.
1: Yeah, man.
0: We got a few things, you know, probably not time right now unless you just really want to open it up and do it. We got Mike Griffith coming up at 8:30, Cuts Benedict at 9.
1: We could do our first one in the 9 o'clock hour after we talk with Cuts, if
0: sounds you want to. Sounds good to me. Did you spend any time flipping through it this weekend, or did you leave it here in the studio?
1: It was here in the studio.
0: I brought mine home with me, but we just wound up kind of getting tied up in other things and being with some friends and being social this weekend. I never really flipped it open and did that like relaxing, long, multi-hour, sit and do nothing with a magazine in my hand. I will eventually be there. I promise you, between now and kickoff, I'm going to study the heck out of this thing, not on the air, not just spinning the wheel. But I do love that it's out. Hopefully, if you're listening and you're a big magazine preseason guy, you've also gone and picked yours up as well. It's available, I guess, only at Barnes & Noble. I think that's his exclusive distribution. I'm not even sure, but I know that's where we pick them up every year.
1: You know? That's where it is.
0: So that's where they are.
1: Yep.
0: Just out of curiosity, how much are they? What is the price these days on a Phil Steele?
1: It was 25.
0: Magazine. Where did you find that?
1: On the back.
0: Oh, I see it.
1: Yeah.
0: $24.99.
1: Yeah. Not 25. That's fake news. $24.99.
0: Take that penny, invest it, and see what happens over the next 10 years. But no, we're diving in, man. It is a talking season. You could make the argument if you wanted to. Well, talking season doesn't really start until SEC Media Days. That's only 2 weeks from today. But I always look at the 4th of July. In effect, I've always had this weird in my mind, the fireworks for the 4th of July. And I hope everybody listening got a chance to see something or enjoy some festive fireworks over the weekend. That, to me, is almost like the opening ceremonies of talking season / college football, you're up next type mindset.
1: Yeah.
0: Love when the Braves are relevant. Some years they're not, and that makes the end of summer, which I'm now considering us in the second half of summer. I'm not trying to get all technical. Well, you know, summer just started. I get that. But now that 4th of July is over, that was the apex for me. Now it's on the downslope, and it's a long, long off-ramp until we get to, like, real fall. But I think of it as sort of the off-ramp to football season. But yes, the Braves are relevant to my point, though, right now. So there is a lot to be busy with over the next 2 months before we finally do kick off. Braves and Mets coming up tonight right here on the Ref. We'll have them all week long. In fact, what's the next time we will not have a Braves game? Is it going to be Georgia football? Will that be the next thing that will interrupt the Braves? Or is there a touchdown club meeting or something at some point?
1: Let's see. So you're saying the next thing that the Braves would get preempted for by Georgia would probably be, I don't have the full out schedule, but it might be the first Bulldogs Live with Kirby.
0: Yeah. That would make sense, which is pretty close to the season, right?
1: It would be it would probably be Thursday, September 3rd.
0: Okay.
1: That would be the next.
0: Yeah, because like during the Georgia baseball season, here's how the sausage is made. We do Braves promos for the games, and we will make them for days that we know we're going to have the promo. During Georgia baseball season, there were, three, 4 days a week where I didn't make the promo because we had Georgia baseball. Now I know when I come in on a Monday morning, go ahead and make them for the whole week because we're not going to have any interruptions for quite a while.
1: Yeah.
0: We know exactly from now until the end of the month, beginning of September, we'll finally get that thing.
1: So yeah, I think since you asked, I think that would be the next one.
0: And I know there's some days where like Brandon Adams will do the first hour, then we'll join the Braves in progress. Yeah. So there's a little something here and there for an afternoon game, but I don't even know when the next time we have one of those is,
1: This Thursday.
0: Okay.
1: At the Pirates, 12:35.
0: All right. Good deal. Kind of lost in yesterday's comeback, though. It's just something to see. Drake Baldwin looks like he's hitting the ball again. He had that really long, 1-for-36 slump or something coming off of the the injury, the oblique. But he had his first career grand slam as part of that feverish comeback in the ninth inning yesterday. And I know it will be forgotten in terms of relevancy because the Braves did lose 10-9. But it was good to see him hit a homer. I think the announcers yesterday said he's now 10-17 with the bases loaded this season. He's been producing with runners on. With the dogs on the pond. That's what we call it at Foley Field. With Braves on the pond. Hmm. He has been producing. I don't know the RBI number, but he's been hitting the ball good. But yeah, good to see him go 2-for-4 with those four runs batted in yesterday, the grand slam, first of his career. And Austin Riley, who homered Saturday night on the 4th of July game. The Braves had a big output. I don't have the box score in front of me, but they scored a lot of runs late to make it a very gaudy score. 14 runs total. Austin Riley finally, for the first time in, I believe, a month and a couple of days, hit a home run. Then he went 2-for-4 to back that up yesterday. Did strike out once, but two more hits yesterday. Just looking for a spark is all we want right now. I'm not saying Austin has to all of a sudden be the best version of himself we've ever seen, but just get something going. Build on it. His numbers aren't good, as Clay pointed out again this morning in the emails, but 2-for-4 yesterday, the homer on Saturday night. Come on, Austin. Buckle in, my man. We're not giving up on you yet. And then Harris, threw a 2-for-5 yesterday as well. Harris, by the way, the All-Stars are out. He's a snub.
1: Yeah.
0: I think he'll wind up being an All-Star before right. It's all said and done. He's very, very high on the list of players that will fill the void of those that either get injured or opt out for whatever reasons. I thoroughly believe that when the All-Star game rolls around a week from tomorrow, that he'll be there. I think he's going to play and or not start, obviously, but he'll be out there and he will get an at-bat before the game is over. But the fact that he was not voted in, to me, is another one of those 1.5 million reasons I wish the managers made the roster, not the fans. Fans can fill out the remaining of the roster, but the managers need to make the starting lineup. I think he very much deserves to be one of the three players in the outfield when the game starts.
1: Baldwin and Albies are starters.
0: Mm-hmm. Which is great to see. Who's it? Chris Sale, Rysel Iglesias also on the list. Matt Olson. And
1: so they got five in now.
0: Yeah, it's going to be a very good representation for the Braves, but I wanted Michael Harris to be rewarded for what he's clearly done during his offseason and this season to rectify some of his big flaws from last year. It was not good. As we know on this morning show, we've spent a lot of time talking about those flaws, but he's really, really shown improvement. I was hoping he'd get rewarded for that, and he's, I think, considered a big snub. When you look at the list of snubs, he's kind of the top of the National League in any article you want to go find or look at. But hate that for him. Love it for Drake Baldwin. Love it for Ozzie Albies, both having good years as well. And I don't know what your personal thoughts are on Dave, but I love the All-Star game. I will watch it. I will sit down and enjoy a night of baseball. I do every year, and I hope that Drake Baldwin and Ozzie at least get some kind of moment that night. It'd be a lot of fun.
1: Yeah, no, I like the base. The MLB All-Star game is really the only one I'll watch that I like. So, yeah, I'm fine with that. Philadelphia next week. It's hard to believe. All right, let's take a quick break. It's 7:53.
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0: orthopedics and sports medicine.
1: Yeah.
2: Before he sang about pretty women, he was singing about running scared on Roy Orbison.
0: Roy Orbison.
2: We just had the off-air production meeting, by the way. I think on Wednesday of this week, a couple days from now, we're going to transition to something a little better than 59 all day, every day. But yeah, that being said, we are going to crawl through the mud today and tomorrow and give you nothing but 61 and 60. Deal? Is everybody on board?
0: I am fine with that.
2: We'll get through 61 and 60. Wednesday, we're going to shake things up a little bit. So look forward to that.
0: We'll talk with Mike Griffith coming up at 8:30. Kutch Benedict will join us at 9:05. And then maybe the rest of the 9 o'clock hour, we might get our inaugural Phil Steele wheel spin. If I said that correctly. In fact, as I hold the magazine, I'm just going to do a blind.
2: Let's both do one and see what happens.
0: And see what page it comes up to. And then you have to tell me the head coach of the team that comes up on mine. And I'll have to tell you the head coach of the team that comes up on yours.
2: This is not my wheelhouse, but I'm going to give it a go here. Let's see.
0: All right.
2: What we got.
0: Do you know who the head coach of the Cincinnati Bearcats is?
2: Is it a name I should or would recognize?
0: You know, I mean, it's not like.
2: It's not Butch Jones. No, he's Arkansas State.
0: This guy was the Louisville coach,
2: Rick Pitino.
0: And then was, before that, Scott Satterfield. Does that ring a bell?
2: Another name. I just would not have come up with that. Who all right, you got a first-year head coach. Oh, no, I'm sorry, for in the program, 11th overall, North Texas.
0: Oh, gosh.
2: Who took over the North Texas job? Because their head coach ran over to
0: Oklahoma State,
2: yeah.
0: And then who took his place? I don't know.
2: Neil Brown.
0: Oh, that's right. That's right, because he used to be at West Virginia. And then he was at Troy before that, I believe.
2: Yeah, he was at West. You're right.
0: Yeah.
2: You're right on it.
0: Yeah.
2: Right on it.
0: Country Roads.
2: Yeah, man.
0: Take me home to North Texas. It's 7:58.
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0: Remain three games in front of the Phillies in the NL East. Soccer tonight as the United States takes on Belgium in the round of 16 in the World Cup. The Americans will have striker Florin Balogun, as he is not going to have to serve the one-game suspension for a red card received last week. You get the top national and local sports stories every 20 minutes. It's 960 The Ref.
1: From the crack of the first bat to the final out, this Atlanta Braves club has the rest of the National League on notice.
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0: All right, it's the morning show presented by Piedmont Orthopedics and Sports Medicine, the official health care provider of the Georgia Bulldogs. Dave and Logan along with you, and a good Monday morning. First day of the week, first Monday of, first day of the work week, first Monday of July. It's going to be September 21st. Before we know it.
1: Might feel like it today, a high of, I'm seeing 92 according to the Weather Channel, which is lower than it's been.
0: Yeah.
1: Chance of maybe some late afternoon, early evening thunder showers. We got one last night in Bethlehem. It rained really hard, about 8 o'clock or so.
0: Yeah.
1: It was nice. Kind of felt like it was refreshing. We needed it. The grass needed it. I hope we get more of that tonight. But yeah, it might feel like September based on what we've been dealing with the last week or so. I'm all about it.
0: I think we got like a couple of splashes. That was about it.
1: Yeah, we had the thunder lightning. We had a big one. It was nice. I mean, it wasn't like scary thunderstorm, but it was a legit thunderstorm that crept over us, which was good. The grass is very thankful.
0: 61 days until the Dogs kick off the season, and this past Saturday would have meant 9 Saturdays till kickoff. So you're celebrating July 4th and also celebrating single digits in number of Saturdays before the Dogs kick things off with Tennessee State.
1: Love that. I did see where the Falcons tweeted or something on their social, like 10 more Sundays till they kick off yesterday.
0: Till they have their, whoever they start with.
1: Pittsburgh. Aaron Rodgers.
0: Here or there?
1: I believe it's there.
0: Okay.
1: I'm not looking at it. I need to fact check myself, but when I said that, I said it with like 98% confidence.
0: Yeah.
1: But I'm pretty sure it's going to be Pittsburgh.
0: One or the other.
1: Date that is. Yeah. Come on. Give it to me here. I need to bookmark their. It's good. Yeah. Week one at Pittsburgh on Fox. 1 o'clock kickoff against A.A. Ron and A.A. Rod, I guess.
0: Yeah.
1: And the Atlanta Falcons.
0: So who is their home opener?
1: Their home opener will be the next week, Sunday, September 20th, against the Carolina Panthers.
0: Ooh, a big division rival.
1: Yeah, man.
0: How about that?
1: There's your...
0: Will Monroe Freeling be a starter for the Carolina Panthers when they come to town on whatever day you said? We shall see. So... Hey, 61 days to the Dogs in Tennessee State. All right.
1: If he is a starter, that'd be impressive as a rookie. Yeah. But yeah.
0: First rounder. All right. We've got the Braves and Mets coming up tonight at 7:15, and then the Braves finish up the rest of the week. They'll play the Pirates for 3 on the road, and then they'll be in St. Louis this weekend taking on the Cardinals, and then several Braves will be participating in the All-Star game a week from tomorrow in Philadelphia. Is the home run contest, do we know who all the participants are? Is that still being put together, which is a week from tonight?
1: Yeah, and there's a new format they announced, which sounds kind of interesting, but the players themselves have not yet been announced. I don't know if that'll happen this week or over the weekend or what, but we do not know yet.
0: Okay. Do they still call it the Home Run Derby? I guess they do.
1: Well, if you got a better name, I'd like to hear it.
0: I was kind of asking that as I was making sure I could type it in. So confirmed so far, Junior Caminero. Logan, who does Junior Caminero play for?
1: I believe he's a Texas Ranger. I don't know.
0: Here's how quickly we forget. He was the runner-up to Cal Raleigh last year.
1: Okay.
0: The Tampa Bay Rays. That's why we don't know who he is.
1: I don't see much Rays baseball. Yeah. I do know that last year, Kyle Schwarber did not participate in the Atlanta Home Run Derby, citing that he was saving it or saving whatever you want to do for the Philadelphia game the next year. So even though it's not officially announced, you can go ahead and pin him in as participating next Monday.
0: Will Bryce Harper play this Home Run Derby game since it's in Philadelphia?
1: I would hope so.
0: Yeah. We shall see. All right, 706-549-6000 on the Mission Construction Hotline. Let the cold wind blow, rough night in Jericho. Well, Asperi Marcus William checking in. Good morning, sir. How are you today? And how was your 4th of July weekend celebration? Do you still have... do you still have all 10 fingers? I should say, if you didn't have 10 fingers before this weekend, do you still have the same number of fingers that you had before the weekend?
2: Hey, fortunately, I've got all 10 fingers and did not set off a single firework. So, you know, that's great. But it's great to hear your voice again, Dave. Great to talk to you. It seems like it's been forever. I was gone for a couple of weeks, so
0: gotcha.
2: You were gone for a couple of weeks, and
0: yeah.
2: I think it's been many months ago since we talked.
0: It was. I was telling. So the last time before last week was June 10th, and I think last month. What was last Monday? June 29th. So it had been a 19-day hiatus, not completely, but yeah, same. So you'd been out for a while too. Yeah. Hey, it's called summertime.
2: Yep, that's what it is. But yeah, I had some stuff to catch up on. But first, from this morning, I got to say that Willie Nelson's version of Hello Walls is much better than that original version y'all played.
0: Well, yeah, I don't know the Willie Nelson version. So I
2: yeah, he recorded it later. It's on some of his greatest hits albums. And,
0: gotcha.
2: You know, he was a big-time songwriter long before he started singing himself. So he
0: crazy.
2: Wrote, you know... Patsy Cline songs,
0: exactly.
2: Some other things. So that's really cool.
0: Mm-hmm. For sure.
2: That version was a little tough.
0: Yeah, that's why I didn't play for very long.
2: Mm-hmm. Yeah.
1: William,
2: and then,
1: go ahead. I'm after
2: catching up. You know, Dave, I was very impressed by the numbers you put together to figure out the last time there was a U.S. men's single tennis winner, Grand Slam winner.
0: How about that?
2: Yeah, and I tried to get him to call in, but he said that he's not ready for the story to go public yet. But the immortal Randy Walker mm-hmm. was actually working with the USTA doing their media back when Andy Roddick won that last tournament. And there's a great story about Randy being in charge of the trophy.
0: Oh, wow.
2: It's making its way through New York City.
0: And I remember Randy back then saying, we're not going to win another men's singles Grand Slam championship for at least a quarter of a century. So you U.S. people, you need to enjoy this. Well, maybe not.
2: He might have. He might have said it. He might have said it. You never know. Yeah, but also wanted to remind people we're 1 week away from the next second Monday happy hour for the LLC at Loco's on West Side. So, mark your calendar for that because we'll have another good time. It's been a while since we've gathered. In fact, the last time we gathered was the last game in Omaha.
0: Wow, that's
2: so
0: right.
2: So we're looking forward to getting together on a happier occasion.
0: That is correct. That's crazy. That is. So I was looking to see there's no Braves game next Monday night. There's no soccer next Monday night. But that's okay. I'm not trying to.
1: There'll be Turkish darts or something on
0: the TV.
1: That's
0: true. Man. Yeah, that's true. That's a good point.
2: Hey, we've got a clear table. I like it. We'll just pony
0: the
2: up.
0: Home
2: have
0: run
2: a lot
0: derby.
2: Of fun.
0: That's what you got next Monday night.
2: Well, what is it we got?
0: The home run derby.
2: Ah, okay. Well, yeah, I'm sure it'll be on every screen there at Loco's with all the televisions that they have.
0: This is true. This is true. Yeah, well, glad you're doing well. So how was your just Saturday night specifically? Did you have a good or Saturday day specifically? Did you have a good 4th?
2: I did. I actually spent at our family cabin at the Neshoba County Fair in Philadelphia, Mississippi.
0: Oh, that's right. That's right.
2: It was quite a laid-back, peaceful time. So
0: that's
2: the
0: right.
2: Fair had been the previous week. And the fair closes out on Friday night, which would have been the 26th, with one of the best fireworks shows I've ever seen.
0: Wow.
2: I look forward to it every year because it's in the middle of the half-mile horse track right there in the infield. And you get to stand right there on the horse track. So it's the closest I've ever been to those fireworks. And, you know, those professional pyrotechnic shows are just unbelievable.
1: I saw
2: watching all the things that they launch from.
1: I believe it was the CBS Sunday morning program that I watch from time to time. I think a week or so ago, one of their correspondents did a pretty short segment basically explaining why fireworks shows have gotten so incredibly good. Because like you said, William, there's a lot of technology involved now. They're all like kind of designed by computers first, and they're all so timed with the triggers and the fuses that it's no longer just like me, you, and three guys running around with a lighter trying to light them as fast as we can. They are so choreographed now that they've become a real spectacle. So I've heard and others, other places say, hey, that's the best fireworks I've ever seen. There's a reason for that. It's the technology involved now. It's pretty awesome.
2: Yeah, and I don't know if it's, you know, the materials that they use, but the way they can make them explode, re-explode, and explode again, or float a certain way. I mean, it is unbelievable.
1: Yeah, I saw this weekend.
2: Right there on it.
1: I saw this weekend three straight fireworks go up in the air. One of them was the shape of a U. The next one, the shape of an S. And the other one was an A. It was just in sequence, and they've designed them where they now explode into shapes. That's pretty awesome.
2: Yeah.
1: That's pretty darn cool.
2: Yeah. It's pretty amazing, and the fact that I don't have to be anywhere near them trying to light a fuse is that much better.
1: I was about to ask you, and Dave, you can chime in too. I have lit my fair share of fireworks when I was a younger man. I'm not talking sparklers. I'm talking like a real firework. I am comfortable saying at 43 years old, I have retired from lighting the fuse of a real firework. Do you guys agree with that?
0: Yeah, I can't ever see that happening again.
1: What about you, William?
2: Yeah, I mean, I have a little PTSD because my younger brother blew up my Star Wars figure collection with bottle rockets and M80s. So, you know, anytime I think of those kind of things, it really gets me twitching. Because I would have had one heck of a valuable Star Wars figure collection in this day and age had he not destroyed them all with fireworks.
1: That is a very sad. Did you have the elusive Boba Fett?
2: I did. Man. I had the whole Death Star, Millennium Falcon. I mean, I had it all. It was really amazing.
1: If your brother is still with us, is do you let him know often that you could be retired by now if it weren't for his bottle rockets?
2: Absolutely. We talked about it this past weekend.
1: Good.
2: 4th of July can't go by without me bringing that up.
0: It gets brought up. Well, at least you're still talking to each other, so that's a good thing.
2: Yeah, you know, family trauma, but first world problems.
0: Yeah, exactly. All right, William, great to hear from you. Glad you had a great 4th. 1 week from tonight, the next second Monday of the month LLC event, Locos Westside.
2: Yes, sir, and go dog.
0: All right, buddy.
1: Thanks, William.
0: Appreciate it.
1: Good to hear back from William.
0: As much as Kingsley is traumatized by fireworks, I am, I guess, aware enough to know, this is my own thinking, that because of all my youthful days, year after year after year of shooting off fireworks and doing stupid stuff, I've kind of brought it on me. Mm-hmm. So I'm not the guy that's going to say, don't shoot the fireworks, don't do this, don't do that. I feel like I can say Kingsley doesn't like the fireworks. He hates them, but you're not going to hear me be the guy saying, don't shoot them off. Now, there are times where it's ridiculous, but I get it. 4th of July, New Year's Eve, that kind of stuff. I just expect it and I prepare for it. I don't complain about it. Does that make sense?
1: Absolutely.
0: Yeah.
1: And I've also did my fair share of
0: it's
1: this
0: karma.
1: This is not the most convenient time to be shooting fireworks in my neighborhood, but it's legal and we did it anyway. So, yes, I agree with you there. But I will always roll my eyes at the people that still at 2:30 in the morning think the party hasn't ended yet. When you're in a public or a residential area.
0: Yeah.
1: It feels a little different when I'm out in Lincoln County as opposed to Barrow County because it's just a different world. It is middle of the woods, nowhere out there. If someone's shooting fireworks, they're doing it with like minimal invasive intent. When you shoot off the 2:30 a.m. or 2 o'clock in the morning fireworks in Barrow County, you know what you're doing.
0: Mm-hmm.
1: You know there's people that don't want to hear that right now, but you're at a certain level of probably intoxication where you think it's funny. And that can be a little annoying. But as all the I think Oconee County does a pretty good job of like having a humorous social media for their sheriff's department. They tell you every year, don't call us. We can't do anything, nor do we care about people shooting fireworks as long as they're being safe. They are allowed to do it. Don't waste our time with your calls to ask to shut it down because we're not going to do it. And they say it in a much funnier way than that. But but it's just, it's legal. But, I mean, here's the reality, and unfortunately, this is just the facts. Our dogs aren't going to last forever. I hope down the road you get another dog, and we all will, that doesn't care as much.
0: Yeah.
1: Ringo's pretty chill. Like I said, he doesn't love it, but it's not like he's cowering in fear and needs the drug. He's totally fine just sitting with me.
0: Well, so Friday night, we got in the laundry room and turned on one of our phones and played music real loud and turned on the dryer.
1: Yeah.
0: And that worked.
1: Poor guy.
0: So Saturday night, we stayed in the bedroom. Carol turned on, she got the iPad out, and we listened to Allman Brothers for an hour straight, very, very loud. And Kingsley stayed on the bed and didn't jump down, stay with us. We had a he doesn't like, it's weird, you know, that he doesn't like to get under the blankets. He doesn't like the thunder jacket thing or whatever they call it. He doesn't like all that stuff. So, but he stayed right there with us. So it wasn't that bad. We listened, like I said, we had the Allman Brothers cranking for an hour or so, and then everything was good. So he went through his little moments where he'd shake, and then he went through his moments where he wasn't. But he was, for the most part, and he was trazodoned. He definitely had the drugs in him, too. But we made it. We powered through, and everything was good.
1: What is Kingsley's favorite Allman Brothers song? This one may not be what I would choose to mute the fireworks, but this is my favorite Allman Brothers song.
0: Okay, it played. Melissa.
1: I bet that was on the track.
0: Yeah, oh yeah. I told Carol, I was like, you know, good call on just, hey, we, from 9:15 to about 10:15 or 10:30, mm-hmm. we were all Allman Brothers all the time.
1: So that's a wonderful call.
0: Although it did, well, it was mostly Allman Brothers.
1: I did see, or I heard recently, we have one of the neighbors out the lake that they breed doodles.
0: Uh-huh.
1: Very, very professional organization. Whatever. They're good at what they do. It's not like a puppy mill situation. They just breed them and give them away or sell them. They're very, very, very good at what they do is what I'm saying.
0: Mm-hmm.
1: She says that when, and we'll go to the phones in just a second. She says that when they have puppies now, when they're like really little puppies, they will spend time with a loud fireworks show on the TV to acclimate them to it. Like, they're trying to make it like it's a normal thing. Like, they will try to, like, train the brain of a puppy that a firework is not a scary thing by playing on the television a loud fireworks show. And apparently it works. Not 100%, but I guess apparently it's pretty effective.
0: Okay.
1: So maybe that's something. I don't know.
0: Yeah, maybe.
1: If you put a fireworks show on, like, a YouTube show or something on TV, would Kingsley freak out like he does if it was a real firework?
0: Depends. You know? It depends. He doesn't seem to respond too much to the TV, so may not be.
1: Yeah, but the puppies, I guess, that's part of the training.
0: That's true. All right. Anyway.
1: Mission Construction Hotline, 706-549-6000.
3: Let me tell you something, David Johnson and Logan Booker. Like, Eddie from, where's he from? Eddie from Aqua.
0: Yeah, man.
1: E to the F to the A, Eddie from Ackworth on this beautiful Monday in July. What's going on, my friend? How are you?
0: Eddie!
4: Good morning, boys. Hope y'all had a glorious 4th. I sure did.
1: It was a lovely 4th. I hope you had a food, beverage, family, all that stuff, man. What did you wind up doing?
4: Yeah, we did. We had a little gathering. My son hosted at our place, so up in Ackworth, and it was great. Had a bunch of people out, and my neighbor, directly in the same cul-de-sac, I'm not kidding, boys, he told us this, spent $5,000 on fireworks, and I'm telling you, it was a professional show. I mean, you would put it up there with anywhere. Unbelievable.
1: My question, I don't know how well you know this neighbor, I'm sure probably pretty well, did he ask for donations from the neighborhood, or was this just his deal?
4: He must be independently wealthy, because I was never brought up Logan.
1: See,
4: nor did I offer.
1: Oh, of course. I was going to say, that is the best kind of neighbor. Because I've said over the years, I just don't have the burning primal need to be the one that owns the fireworks, but I will pull my lawn chair up in a second and watch your fireworks, if that makes sense.
4: And this one, just to tell you what kind of level this was on, this was not him lighting each individual one, back up Terry, you know, all that kind of stuff. Yeah. He set something on his laptop, backed up with us, and it was a show for 25 minutes.
1: That's awesome.
4: It was unbelievable.
1: Good for him. Very, very cool. Glad you got to experience.
0: Can that be found on the interweb somewhere? Probably or not.
4: I personally didn't, Dave. I don't photograph or take videos of fireworks because I find it silly.
0: Yeah.
4: I mean, who cares? You know, I mean, you look at that. Okay, great. I've seen fireworks before, you know. So, but maybe one of my neighbors did. I'll ask around and get you some vids, Dave. How about that?
0: Would like that. Especially some of these. I saw some of these. It was a couple of, I think they did one over here in Oconee County where they had these drone shows that looked really interesting.
4: Yeah. Those look pretty cool.
0: Yeah, so anyway, stuff there.
4: Well, boys, I got to talk a little bit about, I know you guys have talked about the red card, and we got our player back tonight, a little intervention from our president, all that kind of stuff. Pretty cool, pretty interesting situation going into this huge match tonight. But I want to talk about what the Belgian coaches said. Have you guys talked about the fact that he said, this is a bad situation. It'll be hanging over the United States now, because if they beat Belgium, it will always have that extra thing about it. In other words, if we win tonight, it'll be tainted. And you know what? He's right, guys. And I'll tell you why. Because the 2021 championship that we won after 41 years, I feel it's still tainted because Metchie and Williams were hurt. So I can't enjoy that championship. So he's right.
1: I've never been able to fully just say we're champions. It's just, it hurts so bad, doesn't it? Yeah, he can.
4: Yeah, it's an asterisk.
1: I've got words for the Belgium coach, not safe for radio. I did see his comment. I didn't know today was April 1st when he talked about the reaction, but. You made the point already. If the U.S. wins tonight, ask me tomorrow morning if I care about some tainted reputation of a win. A win is a win is a win going forward. That's how I see it, Eddie. And the fact that it was the wrong call initially, I said this earlier this morning, this feels way more like vindication than corruption in my mind.
4: Oh, 100% right. I mean, he took a step. I mean, you can't control where the opponent's foot ends up as you take a step and then go back and, live time, it's a yellow card. You go back and slow it down in slow motion, it looks like he broke the guy's ankle, but he didn't do it maliciously. Whatever. It's so dumb. He's back in the game. That's the way it should be. And the other thing I find amusing about all this is that now they're saying, oh, this is terrible because everybody in the world is going to hate the USA. Hey, I got news for you. They already did. They hate us, guys.
1: Exactly.
4: Let's go out there and beat Belgium.
1: Exactly. Eddie, I hate to cut you short. I want to hear from you again in very short time. We've got Mike Griffith like literally on standby right now next segment. We appreciate the call, though, buddy. And dog days of summer, man. So let's get that football chat cranked up here in the very near future, man.
4: Can't wait. Thank you, boys.
0: Eddie, thanks, great Eddie. To hear from
1: appreciate
0: you. Thank
1: it.
0: You, my man.
1: Eddie from Acworth.
0: Appreciated. Yes. Hey, we have a Southern Sports Center coming up here, brought to you by Breda Pest Management,
1: which handles bugs and critters.
0: Not just bugs.
1: Critters, too.
0: Not just critters. Bugs and critters. And we love it. And then we'll have our man Mike Griffith coming up next. It's 8:28. And it is indeed time for that Southern Sports Center. All right, the Braves fell to the Mets 10-9 yesterday at Truist Park. What a crazy ninth inning. The Mets were up 5-3. They score 5 runs in the ninth to go up 10-3. The Braves get 6 runs in the bottom of the ninth, including a grand slam by Drake Baldwin, but not enough. They fall 10-9. But the good news, the Phillies also lost. The Braves are still 3 games in front in the NL East, and they will take on the Mets again tonight at 7:15 right here on the ref. Reynaldo Lopez on the mound for Atlanta. Got the World Cup coming up for the U.S. tonight as they play, 8 o'clock, taking on Belgium and Georgia football just 61 days away. You get the top national and local sports stories every 20 minutes. It's 960 The Ref.
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0: All right, those red coats starting to sound a little bit sweeter as we're now within 2 months of kickoff. Yesterday was July 5th. Kickoff is September 5th. We are waking up July 6th here on the morning show. 960 The Ref. 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Dave and Logan along with you. World Cup action coming up tonight. We'll have the Braves right here on The Ref taking on the Mets for game four of that wraparound four-game series. The Braves looking to win that thing 3-1. Reynaldo Lopez on the mound, 7:15 tonight. Again, right here on The Ref. But it's 8:30 in the morning. That means it's time to bring in our buddy Mike Griffith from the AJC's Sports Business and DogNation.com. Mike, hope you had a wonderful 4th of July weekend, ate some good stuff and all the things that comes along with it. How are you today, sir? Mike, you with me now? I'm sorry, I had a button press. Good morning to you. Let's try that one more time. Good morning, Mike.
1: Yeah, good morning to you. Yeah.
2: So Joey Chestnut had 66 hot dogs on Saturday. How many did you eat on Saturday?
1: None. It's like the worst thing you can put in your body. Like, I just can't even. I really can't. I look at that and I go, you know, somebody really wants to be faint. I think I would jump off a higher bridge before I try to eat that many hot dogs to break the record. I mean, that's just terrible.
2: Yeah.
1: Here's what I want to know. How many years does he take off his life?
0: We had the conversation last week about Joey Chestnut. What I want to know, and it may be too much information, what do the next 6 hours look like?
2: That's right. Yeah, we never hear about that.
0: Yeah, never see the next 6 hours. It's not
1: next
0: good.
1: 6 months. The next 6 months. He might be going for surgery for all you know, right?
2: But, you know, he's like probably this weekend, he's off eating a million oysters or something. You know, he does this thing where he eats all these different foods at record paces and shows up at shows and festivals and fairs. That's crazy. It's a crazy life. But yeah, we don't know what happens for the next 6 hours. But
1: I'm very, very critical. Very much rain on the parade here. I just can't get into it, guys. I'm sorry. I just think eating hot dogs, I mean, there's other ways to set world records, and there's other things that impress me more than hot dog consumption in a short amount of time.
0: I'll tell you what's impressive to me, Mike. We'll transition into your article over at AJC.com, by the way. This is a Georgia among title favorites, hardened by last year's fiery games, written by Mike Griffith. Go to AJC, read the entire article, but I'll give away one of the stats here in the beginning. Georgia's returning 68% of their production from last season. 63 on offense, 72 on defense. As you mentioned, that makes them a betting favorite on multiple sites, especially FanDuel. But that's some good production coming back. And then you kind of alluded to it in your headline. There was some really down-to-the-wire games that I think will harden this team up a little bit going into this year when you return that much production. So what can we read at AJC.com this morning, Mike?
1: Yeah, you know, I think just that. You know, I think that when you've won those close games and you've had to look each other in the eye and find a way, I think that breeds confidence. Now, you know, Kirby will tell you that, you know, for all the production coming back, it's not all the most experienced. And, you know, they lost a lot of really good guys to the NFL they got to replace. But that's the case every year. I like the makeup of a lot of the guys coming back, particularly on defense. You know, I think this secondary is really, really good, really special. And I think the defensive line has a chance, even with the, you know, the Auburn transfer, you know, hurting his knee early in the spring. That was a bit of a setback, you know, no one can deny that. But it just really comes down now to those skill positions. And we talked about it last week, you know, just finding playmakers, just finding guys that can go get the ball and make explosive plays. I mean, SEC's, there's no drop off in talent, right? And the guys you're trying to outrun and the guys whose tackles you're trying to break, I mean, those are 4- and 5-star guys too. So to me, that's the big challenge for Georgia, is finding those playmakers. But defensively, from a production standpoint, I like where they're at going into the season.
0: And as far as returning production, a couple of names that if you had asked me this time last year, or heck, even mid-season last year, would Drew Bobo and Ernest Green be on the 2026 Bulldogs? My inkling probably would have been probably not. But because of some injuries to both of those guys, they decided to come back for another year. Thank you, NIL, I guess we could say. But I think that's huge for the offensive line as well, with some chemistry and some veteran leadership, don't you?
1: Oh, there's no question. You know, particularly if they can stay healthy, right? If they can have healthy off seasons and going into next year, I mean, those

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1: Returning and Team B has 60%, but Team B might have all of its offensive line coming back and its quarterback. I mean, is it for what we're talking about? It's not just, you kind of said it a second ago, it's not just who you've got coming back, but where you're returning starters at certain positions. And it would seem like with offensive line and at quarterback, Georgia has to be in pretty good shape there.
2: Yeah, Dave, I think your point's well taken. You want to have experience on your offensive line at quarterback and at linebacker and you know the guys that got to do some thinking, right? You want to have some experience back as a play-by-play guy in the Georgia baseball booth too, right? I mean, can you imagine somebody trying to jump in your shoes and do what you do? I can. I think you're a Hall of Famer, brother. So I think it's huge. I think it's huge that they have these. But again, it comes to me. I've got questions about the running backs. I've got questions about the receivers. You know, I think this defense is going to be great. But, you know, Gunnar Stockton's got to have guys get open. You know, remember Jake Fromm's junior year and how frustrated everyone was because the receiving core, you know, there was injuries. And, I mean, I guess Lawrence Cager came in and played really well, but then he was injured. And it just – and George Pickens was just learning the offense. It just seemed like Jake couldn't catch a break because these receivers just, you know, they weren't dynamic. He really missed Terry Godwin, you know. And I've seen this happen over and over with different quarterbacks. They don't have guys to throw to. You know, they get better and better and better. And so that's kind of the question for me is what's going to happen for Gunnar Stockton without Zachariah Branch? You know, what a great safety valve he was.
1: How much of an X factor, though, is like a Talon Taylor, a guy that we've seen a little bit of, but if he becomes that guy, we're talking about not putting the whole season on one player, but if Talon Taylor produces – but I guess a certain percentage more than we're kind of thinking, how gigantic is that for the Georgia offense?
2: Well, I mean, look, let's just call it out. This is what we do on the show. I mean, if he catches the ball against Alabama, he got another win last year. I mean, is he going to make the plays in the big moments? We know he's talented. He's a 5-star.
1: Yeah.
2: We know he separates. We know how good this kid is. But at the end of the day, he's got to make the catch under the lights, and we haven't seen it yet. So, yeah, I mean, obviously, if he can come to fruition and, you know, be that dynamic guy that Georgia thought they were getting that can make plays in the clutch, then no doubt about it. You know, C.J. Wiley, too, he's another big name out there. You know, Elias Williams. They got a lot of guys that were supposed to be, you know, on paper. But it's got to happen. You know, the rankings don't play. You know, you play the game between the lines, not on paper. So, but yeah, I'd love to see, you know, Talon Taylor, you know, and from all reports and practice, he's amazing, right? Everybody loves the guy.
1: Sure.
2: But it's tough. It's tough when you've been that guy and you've had a moment. And, I mean, he's got to come back from that. But that's football. You know, that's what great football players do. You know, everybody has moments and games. They get knocked down. You got to get back up. And certainly that young guy, he's got a lot of talent and still with the program, you know, got injured last year, tried to come back. So, you know, he's got some toughness, physical toughness. You know, we'll just see how him and Gunnar connect this fall.
3: Mike, what year is this for you on the Georgia beat? How many years have you covered Georgia football now?
2: Oh, see.
1: It's 10, I think.
3: Is it 10?
2: Yeah, nine. Well, 10, you know, I did a lot of the games in 2017, but I was covering other teams.
3: Okay.
2: You know, so I was in the playoffs. But yeah, I've been around the program, yeah, I guess, the last 10 years or so.
3: So
2: yeah.
3: The question I was going to ask related to that is you are very, very familiar with Kirby Smart's mannerisms and his moods, all the things. When you go into a press conference, you, as good as any other beat writer out there, know how to, like, read Kirby Smart. When you see Kirby Smart, I'm assuming for the first time at SEC Media Days in a while, his official capacity, what is an indicator in your mind that he's confident in this team coming up? Well, what would you see from him, like a mannerism or an attitude or a comment or something that would tell you that he likes this team coming up in 26?
2: Feisty, angry, you know, combative.

0: smart alecky.
1: Yeah. I mean, everything you're saying, I can hear him as you're saying it. I definitely hear it.
0: I mean, Kirby's feeling it, you know, you'll know it. But also, you know, Kirby's done a lot of these dog and pony shows, and he knows that, you know, you can win the press conference, it doesn't mean anything, right? So I don't think he's going to overdo it or anything. I mean, he knows how to handle it. And he's also, his role's a little bit different now, guys. I mean, he's kind of the dean of SEC coaches. You know, we kind of look to Kirby for answers on a lot of these league-wide situations. So maybe not as much as typical. You know, I think he's very conscientious of his role as a coaching leader in the conference. But, you know, you get him off to the side, he'll get a little saucy and edgy with you, and as he should. You know, I mean, he sets the tone for the team, and, you know, they'll have some new slogan out there, and, you know, Kirby will probably be trying to downplay expectations a little bit because he hasn't seen it, right? I mean, we're all talking about returning production. Well, that's what they did last year. It's not what they did this year. You know, we're talking about five-star talent. Okay, well, that's what they did in high school. They haven't done it here yet. So, you know, his points are valid. You know, this team is 0-0. This team hadn't won a game yet. So let's see.
2: And by the way, dean of the SEC coaches at their current school is now Kirby Paul Smart. And it kind of puts it into perspective a little bit that, and I'm just talking about at the current school, Elijah Drinkwitz in Missouri is number 2 with 7.
0: That's amazing, isn't it?
2: Yeah, yeah. But that's where we are right now with the coaches and everything. And I agree with you. It may not be fun for a few reporters next week if Kirby's feisty and snaps a little bit, but I think the Georgia fans would probably think that, would hope that's a good thing. I totally agree with you on that.
0: Well, he doesn't do it without cause. I mean, you ask a stupid question, you know, he's going to let you know it. So it's not like, but you can count on people to ask stupid questions. That's the good part. You see these guys coming from a mile away. They think they've got a good question to stump Kirby Smart. It never works out for them. So I'll be in attendance. I'll be an interested and entertained spectator when the reporter tries to paint Kirby into a corner and ends up getting a bloody nose.
2: No, I hear you. By the way, you do vote in the Heisman, don't you?
0: Yeah.
2: Okay,
0: yeah.
2: So let me ask you this, and I'm not asking you to tell me who you're voting for and that kind of thing. I'm assuming the odds makers have Arch Manning number 1 again going into the season. Do you agree with that?
0: Well, I think so. I mean, you know, remember the Heisman's a popularity contest first and foremost.
2: Yes.
0: So, but it also has to do with whose team wins. And, you know, Texas looks like a contender. I mean, they're one of the teams you'd have to say is on paper, looks really good. And Arch Manning he's a likable guy. I mean, you know, you want to hate these, but he's not. He's humble. He's down to earth. He's a good teammate. He plays hard. He doesn't make excuses. If the results and the numbers are there, then, you know, yeah, that name will mean something, I think. So, but there's other candidates out there. There's other good players. I mean, Gunner was top 10 finished last year. The thing is, I just don't think his numbers are going to be better. And that doesn't mean the team's not going to be better. It just means that I think Georgia's defense is going to be so good that the offense is not going to have to score as many points and come from behind in these games like they did last year. So I think they're going to be able to run the ball and be more physical and keep the team healthier for a deeper run. Because more run plays means fewer plays in the game, and that's less mileage on your players. So to me, that kind of looks like the game plan. So it may not bode well for Gunner in a Heisman Trophy race, but he doesn't care.
2: Oh,
0: he just wants to win games. He just wants to win championships. Gunner's not about that kind of thing.
2: Oh, absolutely. Absolutely. Mike Griffith joining us.
1: Gunner's not, and I agree with you 100%. But also, we've had this conversation last week. I don't know what context it came up, me and Dave. That the early games, let's say, what is the early games this year? It is a Tennessee State and Western Kentucky.
2: Yep.
1: Georgia does not necessarily go show much at all. There are other schools, Mike, that do. I mean, Ohio State loves to go run up a good score on a team like that. I mean, other schools have different approaches, but I think Kirby has shown many, many times over the years that he's not going to go get Gunner 500 passing yards and 6 touchdowns week number 1. Does that play into effect for a Heisman voter late in a season like that, the stats themselves, more than it should? Or what are your thoughts on sort of comparing teams like that with different approaches or players like that?
0: Yeah, I mean, I think that obviously stats do matter. They can be a tie break. But I think if Georgia's undefeated and Gunnar Stockton's the quarterback, he's going to be a top 5 finalist.
1: Sure.
0: And that's kind of how it goes. So I think people can read between the lines in terms of what the offenses are and what they're asked to do.
1: Yeah. Mike, also at DogNation.com, I was enjoying this. You compared Mark Richt's NFL Georgia stars to Kirby Smart. since 2026. Again, this is at dognation.com right now in its entirety. What can people read there? That's pretty interesting.
0: Yeah, I mean, well, you know, Mark's stars are a lot more established, you know, and this was based on PFF did like best players at different teams over the last 20 years, and seeing how many Georgie guys popped up on those lists was interesting. And a lot of Margaret guys, but again, that's over the last 20 years. So, you know, a lot of the Kirby guys I think will come in over the next 10 years. Like, for example, Brock Bowers wasn't in there. You know, he's only been in the league for 2 years. That's a guy that I think ultimately will probably be the Raiders' best tight end, maybe in history, if not the last 30 years. You know, Jordan Davis not in there yet, right? But Jalen Carter was. You know, so it was kind of interesting just to kind of compare the stars and, you know, kind of a flashback for people to, you know, remember the guys that Mark Richt developed in the NFL too.
2: Who is Kirby's best player so far?
0: Brock Bowers.
2: Brock Bowers. Okay. Down. I think that's, yeah, I would go with that too. Yeah. And he's had a lot of good ones, but yes, I'm up there with you on Brock.
0: Yeah. I think he's amazing. I mean, the guy, I don't think Georgia wins a national championship without him. Either one.
2: Yeah, absolutely. And now he's kind of saddled by his franchise. And I always say, and maybe he'll break through or whatever.
1: He's got Fernando Mendoza throwing to him.
2: Well, let's see how that goes. But some franchises are franchises.
1: And Kirk Cousins.
2: Gosh, that's right. That's
0: well,
2: right.
0: Kirk Cousins was the best quarterback on two teams in the last 20 years. So was Matthew Stafford. So, I mean, it's kind of interesting to take a deeper look what these veteran guys have done.
2: Yeah, no, you're absolutely right. Mike Griffith, man. Thank you for jumping on with us 2 days after the big July 4th celebration. We will hopefully catch you again next Monday. And then it's hard to believe, but SEC Media Days get started 2 weeks from today. Incredible. Right. It's almost on us.
0: Yep. Man, almost here, guys. Almost here.
1: Right. I can feel the chill of fall in the air this morning, Mike. It just feels great, right, man. Yeah. It's awesome.
2: I'm going to put a sweater on just for that. Yeah.
0: Yeah, just for that.
2: Thank you, Mike. All we appreciate guys. You, buddy. Thank you.
1: Thanks, Mike.
2: All right. Bye. Mike Griffith from the AJC and DogNation.com.
1: I should just wear a hoodie for the heck of it. It would feel good in the studio, actually. Like, we like to keep it very
2: it's chilly
1: very
2: in here. Well, just tell Annika, you know, like, when you roll in here, young lady, make sure you bring like a jacket or a shawl or a pullover or something. She usually does. Yeah, that's what happens when you have to roll in here with us. The Arch Manning thing, I got, by the way, so there were two things I wanted to what your conversation was. All right, so here are Georgia's FCS opponents over the last 5 years, starting in 21. Charleston Southern 56-7, Samford 33-0, UT Martin 48-7. Let's see here, Tennessee Tech 48-3, and then last year it was Austin Peay 28-6. Austin Peay. To your point, now Ohio State has not played an FCS opponent every single season over the last 5 years like Georgia has. But when they do, they beat teams like Grambling State 70-0. Youngstown State, now that was only 35-7. Maybe that's because it was an in-state opponent. I don't know. And then I guess those are in 24, they played Akron, Western Michigan, and Marshall. In 22, they played Notre Dame, Arkansas State, and Toledo. And then in 21, they played Minnesota, Oregon, and Tulsa. So they didn't even have, and let's see, that was a Big Ten game. Yes, I know. They played Oregon, and that wasn't a Big Ten game then in 21, Tulsa and Akron. So they haven't played as many FCS opponents over the last 5 years like the SEC schools do, but they play a lot of MAC teams. Mm-hmm.
1: So does Georgia.
2: It is what it is. I know.
1: With Ball State and who else is out there from the MAC that we've played?
2: Well, let's see. In the last 5 years, Georgia has played Ball State, like you said, in 23, beat them 45-3. Kent State in 22. Remember, Georgia won the national championship that year and beat Kent State 39-22. Mm-hmm. And then the year before that, I guess there was not a a MAC opponent that year, but still.
1: And I the score is one thing, and I'm talking about like all cash for clunkers, not just the FCS.
2: Yeah.
1: But if you watch, and we obviously watch every snap at Georgia football, those that watch a lot of Georgia football know that when Marshall's in town, or in this case, Western Kentucky, not an FCS, but a Western Kentucky, that game plan is not going to be, let's go throw the ball all over the yard and get Gunner some stats.
2: No.
1: It's going to be control the ball, score, keep them from scoring, and get Gunner out of there as soon as possible.
2: Yeah.
1: Where I do believe if you were to dissect the stats, the books from those Ohio State games, Julian Say and Jeremiah Smith had gaudy numbers in some of those lopsided games because they go out there and throw the book at them. And it's what they do.
2: I like to think, though, that most of the people that vote in the Heisman, not all, but most, have the same mentality that Mike does of, okay, we get it. There's going to be some games where you just, you're getting big stat games, you're running it up. So I like to think that most of the voters can still differentiate how a guy performs in bigger games than they do in the lesser games. In fact, it's kind of funny because I was looking to see, so Arch Manning in that Ohio State game, would you say, I mean, you'd agree, as far as just the Heisman voting, you know, that they lost that game 14-7. He never recovered as far as like just being a contender for winning some of these national awards. And I was looking to see in that game, Ohio State, let's see, he was 17 of 30 for 170 yards, I think. Very pedestrian. They scored 7 points. But his stats for last year, his final numbers were, he completed 61.5% of his passes for 3,100, almost 3,200 yards, 26 touchdowns, 7 picks. I mean, it was a very good season. Yeah, he had a very good season. I can see why. He also ran for almost 400 yards and 10 touchdowns. Mm-hmm. But just, I guess, just visually or just whatever, he never recovered in the minds of the public from them losing that game to Ohio State the way they did too. So that's kind of what he's dealing with. This year, Texas gets Texas State, Ohio State, and Texas San Antonio all at home in the first 3 weekends. Mm-hmm. All right, I know we can take a quick break. It's 8.
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2: 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What do you got here, Logan?
1: I'm throwing darts in the dark, Dave. I just picked something off the list. Bristol Stomp by the Devels.
2: We're into some Coach Donnan music is what we're listening to.
1: Yeah, we need some Penguins and some...
2: Yeah, man.
1: Trying to think of another good example. Some Elvis.
2: Something, yeah.
1: Where's the Elvis? Oh, we gotta have some Elvis in 61, right?
2: Absolutely. All right, we'll talk some golf with Cuts. We're also going to spin the old Wheel of Steel as well in the 9 o'clock hour. It's 8:59.
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2: We'll have the game for you here on The Ref. The Braves remain three games in front of the Phillies in the NL East. Soccer tonight as the United States takes on Belgium in the round of 16 in the World Cup. The Americans will have striker Florin Balogun, as he is not going to have to serve the one-game suspension for a red card received last week. You get the top national and local sports stories every 20 minutes. It's 960 The Ref.
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0: fourth and final hour of the morning show, presented by Piedmont Orthopedics and Sports Medicine, the official healthcare provider of them dogs as hell. I'm gonna do a great segue from this song into our conversation with Cuts.
1: All right, I like it.
0: So what we're hearing is Take Five by the Dave Brubeck Quartet. Dave Brubeck, one of the all-time great jazz pianists. Gotta watch how you say that. Piano, although you're hearing the saxophone primarily here, but this song is Dave Brubeck and his group, and he was a great piano player, one of the all-timers. In fact, he didn't die too long ago. I think he might have, I don't know if he made it to 100, but he got close. So
1: I'll see if I can fact
0: check. When you hear the song played by Matthew Kaminsky, he'll play it sometimes if there's like a mound meeting, but also if there's a player that has like the number five in his, either he's number five or may have five in his number, you might hear this song played for that. So Matthew Kaminsky plays this a lot.
1: Time flies. He passed away in 2012.
0: Oh, gosh.
1: At 91 years old.
0: 2012. Wow. Mm-hmm. So almost 15 years ago.
1: This also probably was my father's favorite song.
0: That was a great song.
1: If you had to pick one song that my father liked more than any other song, it was Dave Brubeck's Take Five.
0: Yeah.
1: There was a lot of late night drives in the Smoky Mountains.
0: I love this song.
1: To the Dave Brubeck song with my father.
0: So we bring in PGA professional Cuts Benedict, Regatta Bay Yacht and Country Club. Hey, Cuts, good morning.
2: What's going on, Dave? How are you?
0: I'm doing well. Did you hear all the stuff I just said about Dave Brubeck?
2: I did.
0: Okay. So here's my seg. Ben Coles would love to have taken five instead of six because that cost him a lot of money. He really needed four to get the playoff, three to win it. Afterwards, the dust settled. That's a lot of money if he had taken five instead of six. He ends up being, what, third place or tied for third instead of second all alone. Man, I said this in the 6 o'clock hour, and for anyone who didn't get to see the end of the John Deere, Coles is tied with Chris Goddard, who shot a smooth little 62 to get to 20 under. By the way, that guy, Goddard, I would say this, too. We get back to this. He is right now one of the top three in the world. When he's hot, he's as hot as anybody. Would you agree with that? Oh. Yeah, yeah. Guy's unbelievable. But 100%. Back to Ben Coles. He hits it in the drink on 18, and you feel bad for him. He hasn't won a PGA Tour then, I don't believe, in his career. He's like in his mid-30s.
2: Correct.
0: It's just you feel for the guy. I guess what I wanted to ask you was, anyone who's played competitive golf, I haven't played competitive golf, but we all hit in the drink. Even if it's like you're playing with your buddies and you need to hit a good shot, you hit a terrible one. For those guys, that was a terrible shot. Yeah, just feel bad for him. I mean, he'll recover and everything, hopefully, but God, I just feel bad the way that tournament ended yesterday.
2: Oh, it's terrible.
0: Yeah.
2: I mean, the worst. And we've all, like you said, it doesn't have to be on tour. We've all had a meaningful shot on the last hole or maybe the next last hole coming down the stretch. And you know, sometimes we pull it off and sometimes we don't. I mean, that's why we are not on the PGA Tour. But those guys, I mean, his caddy, you just got to be in his ear if you're his caddy and say, okay, look, Pards, anything to the right of the water is a win here.
0: Yeah.
2: Because you got to give yourself a chance to make par and stay tied and get into a playoff. And he was moving fast. I was reading his body language the hole or two previous, and he was kind of moving fast. The look on his face was just total fear. I mean, it was, you could see it. And when he got, you know, he hit good tee shots though on 17 and 18, the last two holes, which they're not easy tee shots, a lot of trees, tight holes. And then he just rushed that shot on his second shot on the last hole. And his caddy's got to do a better job there, in my opinion. That's his only ally in the deal there. You know, they're a team, they're a partnership out there, as many players will tell you. how great their caddies, how much their caddies influence, you know, what they do. And you just got to say, look, yeah, anything to the right of the green is fine. You know, hitting it on the green would be ideal, and a two-putt par for the playoff would have been about. He wasn't going to birdie that hole. He would have taken four and run. But yeah, it's just a shame, Dave. I mean, the guy, and he had a little bit of a similar situation about 4 years ago, I think they referenced. I don't remember it specifically, but they said, I think he was tied in the Byron Nelson in 2022 maybe, and hit it again the last hole. He had a chance to tie or win or get in a playoff or whatever, and I think he made a bogey and lost the tournament, and it was sort of devastating, and he went into a little bit of a spin after that. And so it's a good story. Here's the comeback guy, you know, he birdies to tie the lead, and then that happens on the last hole, and you just, I mean, it wasn't even close either. But as soon as he hit it, I mean, the ball was well into the water. There was no way that ball was going to stay dry. So just a, you know, hey, sometimes, you know, golf, comparing it to something else, you know, sometimes you have the car crash at the end, and the guy doesn't win. And that's what we saw yesterday for sure. But Chris Goddard earned it 62. Really? I mean, come on.
0: What do you think of him? You know, he's going to defend his Scottish Open title this weekend. This guy is, This guy's got some serious game when he is on. He is on fire.
2: Yeah, you know, and he looks, you know, yeah. I mean, when he's like you said, I mean, this is the obvious. You know, when he's hot, he's hot. I mean, he's really good, and he's very streaky. I believe that was his third win this year on the tour yesterday, but as you referenced, when he gets rolling, he's going. And if you watch his game a little bit, you know, Goddard, you know, he's kind of a native New Jerseyan. I think that's how that's said, whatever. And he finished up his college career at OU. And, you know, he came out on tour. I don't think he was, you know, he had a good college career and did well. But he has kind of a look about him. I mean, he looks like the club champion at the local club, kind of. You know, he's a little, I just dare say, he's a little out of shape looking dude. Kind of looks like he might enjoy a taco or two. I don't know. But, and his swing is kind of, it's not a bad golf swing by any stretch. You don't do what he's done with a bad swing, but fundamentally, it looks a little sloppy, kind of. He looks like he aims left and hits it right, and kind of it's a little wristy and a little timing. So I think that leads into why he is what he is. And that's kind of, you know, I'm not saying he misses the cut or he wins, but he's very streaky because of the style with which he plays and the fundamentals that he brings. But he's good. And I tell you, you know, he was a Ryder Cup player, I believe, he's relevant. I mean, you know, media today is jumping on the Chris Goddard train saying, okay, this elevates him now into sort of a category of, you know, is this the next guy to win a major championship? You know, and you know, certainly when you win three times on tour, you get to be in that conversation.
0: Yes, yeah, absolutely. And the fact that he started at Rutgers and then transferred to play for Ryan Hibble at Oklahoma. And now, by the way, Ryan Hibble at Tech, which is interesting. But yeah.
2: Yeah, there you go. Yeah, Ryan Hibble, our boy, yeah.
0: I know. We'll let that go for just a moment. But, yeah, sure. Talking with Cuts Benedict.
1: Cuts, you mentioned the Scottish Open this week, or where there some of the guys are going. I really, really, really want to go to Scotland. I've never been. Would love to see it. Is this viewed this week, not next week, is this week viewed as like a fun warm-up to the British Open, or is this – does some eyes roll for some golfers thinking, oh, man, we got to go across the pond and go play this Scottish thing before the British Open itself? How is this consensusly viewed this week, the Scottish Open?
2: You know, I think it used to be viewed as, okay, maybe I'll go over and play and just kind of get it around and finish and get the jet lag behind me, get acclimated to the time zone and all that stuff and the food and whatnot, and just play some golf and, you know, get ready because certainly the Open Championship is the focus. But the Scottish Open has turned into kind of a, not a major, but it's turned into a big event. And it's, you know, it's the last 3 or 4 or 5 years, I guess, maybe. I think it's become part, you know, they as the PGA Tour became partners with the DP World Tour, it's definitely become a bigger thing. And so a lot of players, I would absolutely use it as a warm-up to the British Open, if you will. I mean, it just makes perfect sense to get used to that type of golf. And it's a different type of golf. You know, it's windier. The courses are, you know, far different than what we're used to playing in the States. And so I'm like you, I would dear love to visit the world of Scotland. That would be tremendous fun for sure.
0: And get out of the heat, if nothing else.
1: I was just about to look up the weather at the
0: even if it's
1: the
0: raining.
1: North Berth. where are they playing this week? What is the name of the place?
0: Are they playing this one?
1: This week they're at the Renaissance Club in North Berwick, Scotland.
0: Okay.
1: So I'm trying to find out the North Berwick, Scotland.
2: We know forecast. It's north. Yeah, we know it's north.
0: I'm going to guess rainy, potentially some sun. Highs maybe in the 70s.
1: My computer is not cooperating right now. We'll come back to the weather forecast. It's doing that little spinny thing. Okay, I got it. We're ready. Here we go. Today, high of 71, winds 9 miles an hour. But as we get further in the week, Thursday, 65% chance of rain, high of 61, 10 mile an hour winds. The best day of the weekend looks like Saturday, partly cloudy, mostly sunny. 71 degrees, 9 miles per hour. Sunday, 45% of showers, 64. So Scotland weather coming up.
0: Yeah.
1: Sounds how beautiful. Great does that sound right now? After this heat dome we just had the last week or so.
2: Boy. Amen. Yeah, I'll tell you what. And it's sweater weather. Those guys, you
1: sounds
2: know,
1: that's beautiful.
2: It's still 1,000 degrees here, and we turn on the British Open in a couple of weeks, and these guys are in sweaters and have caps
1: so
2: on.
1: So jealous.
2: It's awesome. Yeah, no doubt.
0: No, it sounds like, especially with as hot as it's been.
2: Oh, boy.
0: I know in a lot of these places, they are good with getting over there. I don't think there's any question of that. And I'm assuming they are playing at the same course that Gotterup won on last year. So he'll have that going for him as well. And he finished third at the British.
2: Right.
0: So for those of us who like DraftKings and all that stuff, Chris Gotterup might be a name to put on your team again this week because
2: when you're hot.
0: No, you're absolutely right about that too. Hey, so Cutch, I want to ask you this. All right, so it's not next year, is it 28 when we get the new stuff that was announced by the tour, right? The schedule and all the whatever the
2: right.
0: What are they calling it? Where they're playing? Are they gonna, they're playing like two tournaments on the same venue every week? Like two different levels of? I'm kind of confused.
2: They divided the tour basically into the Elite Championship Series, which is basically the top 100 players and a few others, 120 players, and then so you have the Championship Series and the Challenger Series, and the Challenger Series is basically the rest of the PGA Tour players that aren't in the Championship Series, and so that'll be a broad number of guys. I mean, it's
0: so are they going to be like on the same playing on the same weekend but in two different, like would they go to the Heritage with two different, like I guess I just hadn't done enough of a deep dive as to how they're explaining this.
2: It's two different golf courses. They won't play on the same weekend a lot, but Brian Rolapp did say they would play on the same weekend. It's kind of like they do now. In other words, when you have the, I guess maybe the Players Championship or the tournament down in Palm Beach. There's a couple of Florida events where they play a side tournament, if you will, kind of in Puerto Rico. And so they have, I call them satellite events. I know there's an official term for them. And, you know, they do the same thing like in Mississippi. They have wherever the big tour is that week, they have a satellite event in Mississippi. And they do that occasionally. And so I think it's really sort of a spinoff of that. And so they will not play the same golf courses, though. They'll play a completely different schedule, and most of the tournaments will be on different weekends. But, you know, hey, there's only so many weekends between February and the 1st of September, so they'll be playing simultaneously without question. Okay. They have to, because they're going to be playing the Championship Series. They've said, you know, counting the majors and counting whatever cup team it is, Ryder Cup or President's Cup, they said 23, 24 events on the Championship Series. That's the top 100, 120 guys. The Challenger Series, they're talking about 20 events. And they're not beholden to all that yet. They came out with some pretty broad strokes at the press conference in Hartford and said, here's basically the context of what we're talking about with this new tour. And then now they've given themselves till 2028 to work into the details. And so they'll get into the weeds on some of their stuff, because there's a lot of logistics to put in place between now and the launch of this new tour format.
0: So this weekend, they'll be playing in Louisville.
2: There you go.
0: So the guys that aren't playing in the Scottish Open, if they want to play, they can play in Louisville. Next weekend, they'll be in Punta Cana, which will have just a little bit different weather than they'll have at Royal Birkdale. They will have those going for the next 2 weekends. So it's going to be kind of like in 28, I guess, not next year, but in 28, there will be several weekends, maybe what, 10, I don't even know, where there will be a championship tournament going on and a challenger tournament going on at the same time. Is that kind of how it's supposed to work?
2: Yeah, that's exactly right. I don't know the number either, but it'll be something like that. I think just logistics of the calendar, it's going to be somewhere between 5 and 10 events they'll be playing simultaneously. So it'll be interesting. Yeah, I guess, and I don't know what the television format is going to be for the Challenger Series, because certainly if the Championship Series is being televised every week, which it will be, because that's the Rory, Scotty, Schauffele, you know, that's the big boy. That's going to be on TV every week as it has been, and most people are going to want to watch that. But the Challenger Series will be interesting. It's going to be sort of a combination of some legacy guys that maybe were, you know, that have won on tour, but they're getting older and they just aren't up there in the rankings as high as they've been in their earlier in their career. And then you've also got the next generation, if you will, the up and comers that are going to be playing that Challenger Series, that, if you know, they're on the tour, but you know, they probably haven't won yet. Maybe a guy like Ben Coles or whoever, they're going to be in that Challenger Series more than likely, and that'll be their opportunity to perform well and move into the Championship Series. So that'll be sort of an annual thing, kind of, you know, if you do well at the end of the year, you move up from one series to the other. Which is, you know, we're talking about the Championship Series, Dave, is $20 million purses. That's minimum guaranteed, they said. And then the Challenger Series is $4 million purses, which I said, that's nothing to sneeze at either. You can make a pretty good living doing well on the Challenger Series at $4 million events. I mean, that's,
0: What is the Korn Ferry event? Is it like, I could look it up, but I was like, what is the purse for that?
2: $1 million.
0: Okay. So, yeah, I mean, you're talking $4 million instead of $1 million. So it's obviously not a $20 million event, but it's bigger than like a Korn Ferry event.
2: Yeah. It's like, I did the math. It's like, I think first place on $4 million is $740,000, something like that.
0: Which that's, I would assume, is kind of like what the winner in Louisville gets this weekend, something similar to that.
2: Right. Yeah. No question. And so, you know, what's crazy to me, there's a big jump, obviously. You go from Korn Ferry at $1 million to the Challenger Series at $4 million, and then you go all the way to $20 million for the Championship Series. To me, I don't want these guys to not feel like they're playing for their worth, but I think that it could have been structured a little differently. I don't know. I mean, it's sort of $20 million, you know, I mean, that's basically what, $3.6 million for the winner. Which is crazy. There's been some discussion in the media and social media and amongst the golf world about these guys playing for what they're worth. And literally, there's a pretty good argument that these guys are playing for more than they really are. When you look at TV contracts and you compare them to, you know, NFL, NBA, MLB, the whole rest of the sports world, in a sense, you know, the top guys are kind of, I don't know, dare I say, overpaid, and there's been a lot of opinions provided as such. So I don't know. We've got to keep developing. That's one of the things about golf that's unique. You need to be developing that next generation, because, you know, Scottie Scheffler wasn't always Scotty. You know, he came up through the Korn Ferry Tour. I mean, he came out of college. He wasn't on the PGA Tour right out of school. He came, he worked his way. I think he spent at least 2 years on the Korn Ferry Tour, and he won, of course, and he did well and elevated himself on the tour. And then he took a while to win on the PGA Tour. You know, he didn't even win right away. You know, I think he won Phoenix about a year into his tour card deal. So, you know, it's a good progression. I wish the money was distributed a little bit more to the bottom. It's pretty top heavy when you look at what it is.
0: Cuts, my Live app. These next few questions kind of contain Live questions. My Live app tells me that the UK event that they are supposed to play July 23rd through the 26th, at the end of the month, is still on their app. Are you expecting Live to finish out its last five tournaments and then call it a career? Or what do you think's going to, or will they make it to the end of the year? Do you think they'll limp home?
2: I guess they've got it scheduled. You know, there's a lot that goes into these tournaments. You know, that you start working on it to put together a golf tournament takes, it sounds crazy as it sounds, it takes a year or so to put things together logistically, as far as the whole thing, the golf course and all the travel and all the things and volunteers. And there's so many elements to running a PGA Tour event, and never mind the players' schedules and all that stuff. So I think they've got to finish the calendar out. I don't know. You know, they've said now that they're even going to come up with an alternative version of Live going forward. They've said that. I don't know where that is at this point. I think.
0: I'm going to have to get a new team to support? Oh, man.
2: Be careful. There might be, you know, Live Jr. might show up next year. I don't know. It's hard to predict. I mean, when you have the money and the format with which all that came together in the first place. So I'll be surprised if anything happens going forward, because, you know, something's on life support right now. I don't see that for sure. But I think they'll finish this year's calendar, Dave. I think they are, you know, beholden. If they don't, you know, look, the players are under contract. Excuse me, and the tour and the Live Tour is under contract. I think it's a two way street there, because nobody's come out and said, hey, we'll let Dustin Johnson, we'll release him from his contract, and then he can go, you know, find his golf somewhere else. But Live, man, that deal.
0: You're kind of not realizing it. You're kind of answering a little bit of my next question. So it wasn't about DJ, but it's about Patrick Reed. So apparently he starts playing on the PGA Tour as a non-member after the Tour Championship, I think. And I was just looking at the schedule, and I didn't even realize that they have added something called the Biltmore Championship up in Asheville in the middle of September. And that's even before the President's Cup, which is the next week. And then in October and into November, there's several tournaments. But
2: right.
0: And I guess I'm asking you to speculate, but are we going to see Patrick Reed playing in all these tournaments in the fall on the PGA Tour? Is that what's the plan?
2: I think it's possible. I think it would be in his best interest to get some starts. And I don't know how that will affect his status, you know, going into 2027, because, you know, we're still, even though we're sort of ahead of ourselves, you know, talking about 2028 and all these changes with the Championship Series, Challenger Series, the new format and everything they're doing, we're still going to have to get through a 2027 of the traditional schedule and of what we've been used to for all these years. So I think it would make sense for Patrick Reed to do that, and anybody that could to, you know, I don't know how they've structured the points. I'm looking at the fall schedule alongside you here. You know, and I see Ben Griffin won a tournament. I'm looking at last year's winner Xander Schauffele. So they get some good fields.
0: Yeah.
2: in these fall events. And you know, the fall, you know, sort of turned into, you know, after the Tour Championship, most of the elite players want to take some time off, and there's usually a Ryder Cup or President's Cup, of course, and that's usually in September. And, you know, so you get some weaker fields for sure. But again, I think it's an opportunity for us to get our eyeballs on the next generation. I think it's fun. I love watching, like, of course, I've played the golf course a bunch, but I love watching the RSM Classic at Sea Island. I mean, that's just I know the course, and I sit there halfway in disbelief of what they're shooting, because I know what I've shot there, and it's really hard. I'll tell you that. But the fall is an opportunity to watch the next generation of stars, and it really is that. So, but Patrick Reed, he just the gift that keeps on giving.
0: He sure is. He sure is. We'll get to see more of him later this year and into 27. Hey, and here's the thing. I'll say this. The guy's very good. I get that. He's one of the top players in the world. And as much as I'm not a fan of his, but I think once he gets back on the tour and starts getting more into PGA shape as opposed to live shape, we're going to see him on leaderboards a lot more. Would you agree with that?
2: Absolutely. Yeah. You know, and as much as, you know, his body language and demeanor and all those things that are what they are, he's an interesting watch. I mean, I like watch. I love it when he's up in the top groups and he's, you know, we're getting a chance to see him play. He's fun to watch. I've watched him at the Masters several times and it's fun. He's entertaining for sure.
0: Can find this on I guess YouTube. One of my favorite Patrick Reed moments was, and this was obviously maybe even, I don't know if it was before COVID, but it was obviously before he went to live. He was playing at Pebble Beach. You may even remember this. And his caddy has been it's his brother-in-law, and he's been his caddy like as long as I can remember. And there was on 18. And he hits a terrible chip shot, and he takes his club and just breaks it over his knee. Right. And what was so funny about it was before he turned, and I may have this a little bit mixed up, but almost as soon as he turns to his caddy's already got the next club holding it out for him there. You know, like, here you go. Like, it was just it was very funny that, like, he knew it was coming. Here's what's going on. Here's your club. Go hit your next shot. It was very funny. So anyway.
2: I was thinking in his next club to snap over his knee again. Just keep going.
0: No, and it's not like his reputation is like being a hothead. His reputation is being a cheater. But, you know, it's still, that was a kind of a funny thing there.
1: Cuts, all right. How was Crab Island this weekend?
2: Oh, my gosh. Of course, you know, it was obviously July 4th. Mm-hmm. It was peak down here as far as tourists. I mean, I've never seen Highway 98, the main road going through here. It was beyond belief. But Crab Island, the videos that I saw, you know, kind of on the neighborhood Facebook pages and the social media stuff, it was absolutely beyond belief
1: I love the 4th of July. I love what it does to just Americans, just to let loose and have fun. But I really felt people bought into the 250. I thought it was a good weekend. I hope Destin was everything that Destin is good at doing. I hope they were good at doing it this past weekend.
2: Yeah, it was. I mean, you know, of course, you know, it's glad that people didn't hear anything crazy, you know, like people jumping off of balconies or people getting caught out. You know what? It's because Logan, it's uncanny how often we hear of riptide incidents out in this water. And this water, you know, this is not like the Pacific. This is not real like surfer water out here in this Gulf. It's pretty tame a lot, but for whatever reason, the way the sandbars are situated, and I'm not an ocean guy or whatever, but it's amazing the double red flags, and you got people that have paid a lot of money to come down here, and they're like, what do you mean I can't get in the water? And, well, I'm going in, and it's like, no, you're not, you know. And so thankfully we've survived a unbelievable week of tourists and people. And seems like we didn't hear of any tragedy stories, which is a good thing.
1: How many hot dogs did the grill at Regatta Bay Golf and Yacht Club serve over the weekend?
2: Can you imagine? Yeah, quite a few. You know, my house is on five fairways, so I can just literally watch groups go by. Awesome. And it's amazing. The level, I have not seen it as busy as it was, you know, Saturday being the 4th, it dialed down a little bit. People got off, you know, people got out early, and then in the afternoon it was dead. I could have gone out and I could have sunbathed in the fairway on Saturday afternoon. that would not be pretty, by the way.
0: That would have been an interesting sight. That would have been awesome. All right, Cuts, you're the man. We appreciate it. By the way, the Patrick Reed incident was the 2019 U.S. Open when Gary Woodland won the U.S. Open that year. So
2: love Gary. Yeah, that's right.
0: Yeah, oh, so boy. Kind of ironic there that we're talking about Patrick Reed on a on a year that Gary Woodland won the U.S. Open, which everyone says he is the great. They say he's nicer than Cuts Benedict. That's what there they you say. Go. Yeah.
2: Yeah. Yeah. I think that's a foregone conclusion right there. And hey, Logan, by the way, I'll be working on my Scottish accent for you for
1: next
2: week.
1: Please do. We want some bagpipes. I'll walk you in with some bagpipes next week.
0: Yeah, okay. Guess, see if you can find some haggis down there and see if you can get Jenny to cook you up some haggis.
2: Oh, boy. Yeah. No, I'll stick to those plain rice cakes. Thank you.
0: Speaking of, say that. Hello and give Bevo a big kiss for us.
2: Will do. Y'all always enjoyable, and y'all have a great
0: week. Thank you, Cuts. Appreciate it. Our man, Cuts Benedict. All right, when we come back, we're spinning the wheel of steel.
1: It's like the opening ceremonies.
0: Yes.
1: Football talk.
0: Cannot wait. It's 9:38.
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1: He's 4-1 with a 3.31 ERA on the season. This will be his third start since coming back from the bullpen. Freddie Peralta for the Mets. He's 5-7 with a 4.81 ERA. Ford leadoff show coming at 6:05 Central, and first pitch between the Braves and the Mets 7:15 across the street at Truist Park, and you can hear all of it on the Braves Radio Network.
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11: I couldn't sleep at all.

0: Well, not necessarily my cup of tea, Dave, but back in 1961, this was the Billboard year-end number one on the Hot 100. Tossin' and Turnin' by Bobby Lewis.
1: Yeah.
0: American Graffiti Field.
1: I did see a few songs. I just now did a quick little dive into there for some of those songs. There's a few, you know, our man Eastside Ron's walk-up song is on here.
0: Which one is that? Is that?
1: That's a different one. It's not Rubber Ball. His is Red Rubber Ball.
0: Red Rubber
1: Ball. That's a different one. You're right. Bad John, which is a great Jimmy Dean song.
0: I just saw that. It was John Capel's walk-up
1: song. Yes, it was.
0: Yeah, it's perfect.
1: Yeah. So that's another one that jumped out at me there, too.
0: I mean, they're good, and music is an opinion-based entity, but I am not into, like, this bubblegum pop, whatever you want to call this. I don't know what the term is, but early 60s, down in the 50s coming up soon, it's not my thing. Not my thing at all. So we are going to deviate here pretty soon and redo something else in the countdown.
1: Maybe the most ironic song title for a

0: for a group or a duo is Ike and Tina Turner's It's Gonna Work Out Fine, which is number 65, because that did not work out fine.
1: Not even close.
0: I have no idea what song that is, but that did jump out at me as very ironic.
1: Well, they didn't make it. Neither will this countdown much longer if we don't switch it up.
0: No, no.
1: Good news is we're counting down. Like, we're 61. You think about I always get a little bit excited at that 100 days till kickoff, and we're approaching the 40 days marked off the countdown already. In fact, tomorrow we will have counted 40 days off of the calendar. So it's the countdown. It's coming up. Good morning, Annika, by the way.
0: Annika and family.
1: Give her a quick shout out.
0: Can we say good morning to Reese, to April, and to Bucky, and Annika, who have us tuned in from Costa Rica? How about that? That's awesome.
1: Yeah, we'd give you her exact location, but she probably would prefer us not. Yeah. She's just in the country of Costa Rica,
0: where the temperatures, let's just say, are much cooler than ours.
1: Yeah, what I'm looking at, she sent us a screenshot of like the next 5 days, and it looks like an absolutely perfect fall week.
0: Where they are coming up on Saturday, it'll be Georgia and Missouri in October. Mm-hmm. Or whatever
1: very
0: it
1: envious.
0: Is. That's what
1: very,
0: it'll feel like.
1: Very envious.
0: Hey, speaking of, we said we were going to spin the Wheel of Steel for the first time in 2026.
1: You ready for it?
0: Let's do it.
1: Gotta charge the batteries.
0: Let's see where she lands.
1: Generator, we gotta. The generator takes the batteries. The random picture.
0: This is our first one. Make it good. Make it good. Well, we're both looking at it. Logan, would you say good, bad,
1: ugly? I'd say
0: ugly?
1: Mediocre at best.
0: The USC Trojans.
1: We are entering year 5 of the Lincoln Riley experiment out in California. When he was hired at the beginning or prior to the 2022 season, remember that was right when NIL was becoming a thing, and he dropped everything in Oklahoma to head out to the beautiful sunshine of Southern California. Dave, if I had said then, and we probably did do this, in 2022, if I had said, Dave, how many national championships in this new era of college football where you can pay the players, you can bring them in and offer them a bag of money in a penthouse in Hollywood. How many national championships in the first 5 years will Lincoln Riley win? I think I probably would have said 2 or 3. I'm serious. I thought it was about to be a USC resurgence under Lincoln Riley. Dave, how many championships has he won since he came to, or is now in year 5 of Southern California?
0: Not only that, I'll let Kirby tell us how many playoff appearances he has.
2: 0.
1: I would have lost a big bet, and I would have felt pretty confident in saying that Southern Cal is about to be the beneficiary of all the good things that come with NIL. When I say good things, I mean benefiting your team. That's what my mindset was. But 9-4 last year, 7-6 in 24, 8-5 in 23. His best year was 11-3 his first year, and he's just swimming in the pool of mediocrity at this point, in my opinion.
0: 8-5, 7-6, 9-4. That's not what he was hired to do.
1: Not even a little bit. So when we talk about SEC hot seats, where would you say the Big Ten hot seats are? You think Lincoln Riley's on it? They didn't hire him for 9-4.
0: Yeah, and he is going into his 5th year.
1: That's why I would assume, and without knowing anything, I would assume the big boosters at the University of Southern California that want that championship are probably getting a little bit antsy.
0: Oh yeah,
1: as to why it hasn't come yet. So I do think things are a little bit on what am I trying to say? They're stressful at the Southern Cal football facilities these days.
0: And according to the Phil Steele, they might be better, but their schedule is brutal. Well, at least that's what it says. Number 3, where, what do they have? Oregon at home, Washington at home, Ohio State at home. They also have to go to Penn State, Indiana, and so have a tough schedule.
1: What's funny, and I'm looking at the schedule while you're doing that, we are now in a world where we don't consider a trip to Wisconsin a big deal.
0: I know, I skipped over Wisconsin.
1: You're right. You're absolutely right. Wisconsin's kind of the same as Southern Cal.
0: Exactly.
1: They're doing nothing.
0: Normally, that should be a tough road game, and it might be. But it's not looked at that way anymore. Wisconsin has fallen way off, and Luke Fickell will probably, unless something crazy happens, he'll be coaching there for his final season. I don't know.
1: I don't know any Southern Cal fans, but if you do know any Southern Cal fans, do not let them tell you that they schedule strong opponents outside of the conference.
0: That's right.
1: They're starting the season with San Jose, Fresno State, and Louisiana. Not Louisiana State, just the Louisiana. The Louisiana Light.
0: And didn't they knock Notre Dame off their schedule?
1: In that they did, yeah.
0: That's the other thing.
1: You're right. Now they added a third non-conference game that's not named Notre Dame.
0: Yeah.
1: Last year it was Missouri State, Georgia Southern, and Notre Dame. The year before they at least had LSU to start the season.
0: Right. I respect that. But they play Notre Dame
1: every year.
0: Every year, yeah. And they're not anymore. Well, yeah, I guess they did. Yeah, so that's not part of the scheduling. And
1: There was that
0: kind of back and forth between the two schools, right? And now I'm trying to remember who
1: it kind of felt like USC was the one that joined the rest of the nation and saying, we don't benefit anything from playing.
0: Yeah.
1: All you do is benefit from playing us.
0: Exactly.
1: And I think that's going to be the notion going forward for a lot of schools. I think with this new, if Notre Dame's a top 12 team, they're automatically in. I think that ticked a lot of ADs off around the nation.
0: Yeah.
1: They didn't come flat out like Josh Brooks and say, don't schedule Notre Dame, but like you did Texas Tech. But I think a lot of behind-the-scene conversations have been had that we don't want to schedule Notre Dame anymore because what does it do for us? Nothing. Does it bring people in the seats? Well, we already have full stadiums in the SEC. We don't need Notre Dame. It's cool to have Notre Dame around. I enjoyed our 2019 visit from them. It was a lot of fun.
0: Mm-hmm.
1: But it doesn't mean we have to have it just to keep the spark around Athens by any stretch of the imagination. But back to USC, they do have damn good dog, Jaden Maiava, back for another year. What was he committed to us for, like 5 weeks? Then he transferred out or something. Like, not even that. It was like maybe 2 weeks. Not even a commitment. It was out of the – well, it was. It was out of the portal. That's why it was weird. It wasn't like some high school kid that – backed off of a commitment. He came or committed out of the portal, and I think he may have even shown up in Athens for a couple of days before he was gone. That's why he's a little bit different than some decommit.
0: Yeah. And he's the former, he's the guy that had the lawsuit against the Gators, right?
1: No, that was Jaden Rashada.
0: Rashada, my bad. Okay, gotcha. Wrong Jaden. Excuse
1: different
0: me. But
1: Maiava
0: was here.
1: Mm-hmm.
0: Yes, for a short time.
1: Yeah, Rashad is at Mississippi State.
0: Exactly.
1: But he was okay last year. He was he threw for 3,700 yards,
0: numbers.
1: 24 touchdowns, 10 picks. His numbers are decent, but he led the team to 9-4.
0: Yeah.
1: Losses at Illinois, Notre Dame, Oregon. And I guess they lost their bowl game, which is their fourth loss. He had lost to TCU in the Alamo Bowl in overtime, by the way.
0: That's right.
1: So I don't know. When you think USC Trojans, I did think, I'll go back to what I started my chat with him about, I was very of the belief that the new landscape of college football, USC was high on my list of teams that were going to benefit more than any other school. I've backed off of that. Is that a Lincoln Riley problem? I don't know. Is it a USC problem? I don't know. Is it a fan base problem? Because they're not putting butts in their seats. What is their overall attendance, by the way? They were only at 87% capacity, probably more than I would have guessed. But you can see in your head, any game in the Coliseum, what do you see? Empty seats.
0: Yeah, empty seats are. And did they start tarping off part of them, too?
1: I wouldn't be surprised because their capacity only listed at 77.
0: Yeah, they don't even open up the whole stadium. Yeah,
1: that's a 100,000-seat Coliseum when they want it to be.
0: Yeah. Yeah, so
1: I'm surprised, but I'm happy, too. I want them right where they are. I don't want USC to be this new resurgent program that is the cream of the crop of college football. I know what a lot of the national media wants them to be, but I have absolutely no like admiration or affection for the USC Trojans at all. Their heydays were before my time. I know they had the good years.
0: The Pete Carroll
1: seasons.
0: Those
1: were good years. I'm thinking more like the traditional, the
0: when
1: sweater
0: they had
1: girls.
0: Guys
1: all the,
0: that would go on and kill their wives.
1: Yeah, something like that.
0: Those
1: allegedly,
0: days.
1: Dave, allegedly.
0: Yeah. Well, no, technically it's not. He was found guilty in the... we don't even have to say allegedly.
1: Yeah,
0: so anyway. Yeah, that guy and his... But you're talking the Charles White days, the Anthony Davis days, even into the Marcus Allen days.
1: Mm-hmm.
0: Yeah, Absolutely.
1: I know I've watched them win a couple natties. I'm not saying I did see them when they were really good.
0: Mm-hmm.
1: But I just don't want them to be the big thing for a decade or more. I don't want that. And I don't think it's going to happen yet. But they have the mixings. They have the ingredients, I feel like. They just haven't figured it out yet. We'll keep them right there. But we've spun the wheel. The wheel has spoken on Fresno State. Oh, I'm sorry. Same thing.
0: Yeah, same thing. Same number of playoff appearances. Exactly. USC does play Indiana on the road and has to face Oregon and Ohio State at home, but they're capable of playing with all of them and are a Big Ten and playoff contender.
1: Hmm.
0: I think you could say that every year.
1: Well, USC.
0: Is it not?
1: We will probably not pay attention to you until September 26 when you play Oregon.
0: That's right. And if you're not 4-0 going into that game,
1: you may not have Lincoln with you.
0: I know. That's not good. All right. The wheel has spoken. It's 9:55.
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8: It's just another manic Monday.
0: We got to go. We walked it right up. We got 8 seconds. Anything we've learned today?
1: The world has 8.3 billion people, and all of them are going for the U.S.
0: Braves. That's and U.S. tonight. We'll talk to you tomorrow here on the morning show on 960 The Ref.
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13: 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A sonic boom! 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
22: 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I'm Gabe Neitzel. He's Mark Zinno. Zinno, what's going on, man? Did you have a great 4th? Great celebration?
23: I did, and the party in the USA continues, right? Great to be with you again. We are winding back in to focus here with a huge match tonight with the USA and Belgium. But there's a little consternation around this match here.
22: A little bit, and a lot to dive into. So that's where we do have to get to the lead. 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
22: 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So where we start with this match, the top scorer for Team USA suddenly is available, Zinno, as the suspension was suspended by FIFA, Flo Balogun getting a red card earlier in the tournament. And with that red card, meant he was supposed to sit out tonight against Belgium, but FIFA has decided to suspend that suspension for a probationary period of up to a year. Balogun scored the opening goal for Team USA against Bosnia. And now this thing is just taken out of a life of its own. Of, wait, how did this happen? There was a call from President Trump. He's getting involved. And because it's FIFA, who's had their own issues with some corruption in their history, there are a lot of questions that are being asked heading into tonight's game for Team USA.
23: Yeah, saying FIFA had some issues with corruption is kind of like saying Joey Chestnut had a few hot dogs on July 4th. I mean, it's, you know, just a little bit would be unfair to say. But regardless, the point is, look, I think we're here because manifestly, one, by every account, and again, this was an article on ESPN.com, and that Andy Davies, who's a former soccer referee, wrote that the VAR was misapplied in using the red card. It's not that you can't use VAR to determine a red card, but it's supposed to be watched at full speed, not at slow motion and everything else. And so they misapplied VAR in handing out the red card to Balogun. The bigger problem here, and this is what makes it all look shady, it's not like this review came in 24 hours later a decision was determined that, hey, we misapplied VAR, went back and looked at it a little further. This is what we came up with. It took us 96 hours to get to a review and a decision, along with the shroud of, hey, a phone call came from Washington, D.C. To FIFA to ask them to review it again. Now, that part, Gabe, I don't have an issue with. I genuinely don't. It's not uncommon in professional sports for teams to lobby and organizations to lobby for their own benefit, right? We see teams send videos and letters to the league about officiating and things of that nature. It happens in the NFL, happens in the NBA. I mean, it's not uncommon. Now, you could say, hey, you know, Team USA didn't do this. The U.S. government did, so it's a bad look. If that's the way you feel, that's fine. I'm not going to sit here and split hairs on this thing. I think that manifestly, the U.S. is not allowed to appeal it. The U.S. men's national team is not allowed to appeal it. doesn't mean the government can't. I mean, I don't really have an issue with that one way or another. Ultimately, anybody can appeal anything, and it's up to the organization to say, yeah, your appeal isn't worth squat, or take it into account. So don't blame the U.S. government for making the appeal. I don't really have an issue with that.
22: Yeah, and the report from the New York Times saying they didn't even ask, hey, can you rescind this? They were just... The conversation was more about, hey, explain this to me so we can understand it. At least that's according to the way the conversation went, according to the New York Times. And I guess where I sit here, Zeno, is this to me is ultimately the right result. Because I don't think that what Balogun did in that game against Bosnia deserved a red card. And I know sure. I'm not alone in thinking that. Now, does it seem a little fishy because it's happening, you know, a little more than 24 hours before the match is supposed to be played? Yeah, and I can understand why Belgium would be upset. But also, organizations outside of FIFA have done things in their own best interest forever.
23: Yes. Just,
22: if we go back to the NBA Finals and... We had Victor Wembanyama was one flagrant foul away from facing a suspension. And he had a couple of egregious acts in Game 5 of that Finals, had the Spurs hung on and won that game in Game 5, and there was a Game 6. You think the NBA was going to retroactively assess another flagrant foul?
23: Never.
22: The way they've done in the past, but there was no way they were going to make Victor Wembanyama sit out Game 6. No. Right? So organizations have done this.
23: Yes.
22: And again, tilting the scales in their own balance. And I guess the way I look at the way they applied Articles 27 of the FIFA Disciplinary Code, which basically says FIFA can do whatever they want, whenever they want. They've yeah. written this into their rules. So I understand it becomes more fishy because it's FIFA, but I look at this as this is the right result, and organizations, not just FIFA, but sporting organizations have done what's in their own best interest for entertainment purposes for as long as I've been following sports.
23: Yeah, again, I don't have an issue with it like everybody else does. I mean, I don't understand if you are an American and you are actively rooting for the United States to do well in this tournament, the hell are you upset about? Who cares? Like, I mean, let's go back to Saints-Rams NFC Championship game with the non-PI call. Was anybody in L.A. upset? You know what? We probably should go replay that down and give the Saints 15 yards on the first down for PI. Nobody said that. So take your high moral ground and your high horse and just get away. Ride into a different car. I don't care. Like, this isn't me being blind to what's going on. But the reality is that it's not bad for the U.S. men's national team. It's not bad for the U.S. to be the beneficiary and the benefactor of FIFA's, as you said, a few issues with corruption decision. Okay, we're the benefactor of it. If it was another country, right? If it was Norway who's still in the thing, or Spain or Portugal, whatever, we'd be up in arms about it, but we wouldn't be like, you know, they probably need to not sit, you know. Americans saying Flo Balogun should sit out, go take a lap. Honestly, you need some fresh air. Like,
22: so
23: it's ridiculous. Why should he choose to sit out this game?
22: FIFA had already applied this rule coming into the tournament. I don't remember anybody talking about it. Now, I am not a diehard soccer fan. That's not something that I'm in day in and day out. But with the World Cup, it's a huge event. And I was not aware of this until I saw this yesterday. So coming into the World Cup, Ronaldo was suspended for 3 matches. But FIFA decided to shorten it to just 1 match, and then he was able to play in the pool play portion of this tournament because of a red card that he had received. So FIFA had applied this, but nobody seemed to have an issue when Ronaldo was able to play earlier in the tournament. So now this is an issue because Flo Balogun's going to be able to play tonight?
23: Well, from what I understand, and again, I talked to Andy Davies last night on game night, they're similar but not the same, you know, the way they were applied. But to your point, it's like, again, FIFA can do what they want.
22: Yeah.
23: Like it or not, this is their decision. And whatever the influences you may be led to believe that got us to this decision, that doesn't really matter. Because ultimately, it's on FIFA to decide what is best for their tournament and the one that they bring to the world every 4 years. It's the reality of it. Like, I don't have the time, the space, or the bandwidth for some high moral ground that everybody wants to stand on about whether this is right, wrong, or indifferent. Hi, in case you haven't noticed, FIFA hasn't done things anything other than their way since the inception of the World Cup. So this should not be news to anybody else. We're the beneficiary of it. We'll take it. I'm not going to be upset about it. Let's go win a match tonight.
22: His manager, Flo Baligan's manager, Mauricio Pochettino, was talking about it in his press conference. He's happy that his top scorer is not going to have to miss any more time.
1: We were punished enough against Bosnia-Herzegovina to play with 10 men, 30 minutes, in a decision that was complete unfair. But it's not only because I am the head coach of the U.S. men national team, I need to defend my side. It's only because I think it's a 100% or 99% because always some people. 99.9% that we all, you know, agree that was an unfair red card.
22: Yeah, and that's where I come down to.
23: They were punished enough. What happened? They were kept without water and food and locked in a cell? What do you mean they were punished?
22: Had to play 30 minutes with just 10 guys.
23: Words. Bad choice of words by the coach. Thanks, Mauricio.
22: They were punished enough.
23: Were they flogged? I mean, what happened here? What kind of punishment did they receive? They played without it for 30 minutes. It's not a punishment. It's the adjudication of the rule. Anyway, I don't think there's any reason to believe that the United States should take any other action than accepting what FIFA's ruling is and going about their business.
22: Yeah, and that's all you can do. And be excited for your guy that he's able to play. Excited for your teammate, excited for your player that he's able to play. So as far as that game goes tonight, Myron Metcalf of Matt and Myron, yesterday on his show, had this interesting question that he posed in terms of tonight's contest.
3: Tremendously more pressure. I think you can go into tomorrow's match shorthanded, and no matter what happens, people pat you on the back for being at that stage, for getting to the round of 16. I think the fact that I'm sure if you're a Belgian fan, you're going to say the Americans cheated. Like, I mean, I think that's how you're probably going to feel. So I think it does put a different spotlight. And for some, this goes from one of the feel-good stories to now all of a sudden it's one of the more controversial stories because of what just happened.
22: So his point is there more pressure on Team USA now that they have Flo Baligan available to them?
23: Categorically disagree, and the answer is no. There is not more pressure on the United States. That is a false pretense. The reality of this match is Belgium is the better team. They have been for years. They're better in the FIFA rankings. They defeated the United States prior to the World Cup. There is nothing about this having more pressure on the United States whatsoever. None. I mean, Belgium has the better attack. They have better scores. This is still a match here that was uniquely tough for the United States. And, oh, by the way, the toughest opponent that they faced by a pretty wide margin, considering what they faced in group play and what they had to do to get here. They had a pretty fortunate draw to this point. This is the best attack that they've faced by a wide margin coming into this match. So, no, there is absolutely no more pressure on the United States. The pressure didn't change with or without Flo Baligan. It was an uphill climb regardless. They just have 100% full strength here. I mean, if it was an injury, right, and let's just say he sustained an injury, and we weren't sure Flo Baligan was going to play, but today, this morning, we find out Flo Baligan's going to play. Doesn't change the pressure quotient at all. Like, you're letting the context dictate the pressure, and that's just not accurate. There is no more pressure in the United States to win tonight than there was with or without Flo Baligan, with or without the red card situation. Belgium, by most accounts, to most people, I know what oddsmakers are telling you, but Belgium is the better club.
22: Yeah, I don't know if I equate pressure with... This is one of the best teams that I remember seeing for the U.S. men's national team. And for them... Again, I don't think it's pressure. I think it's more of it almost validates how good they are if they win the game tonight to get to a quarterfinal, which is something that hasn't happened in over 20 years for this team.
23: Right.
22: For a team that missed out on the World Cup the last time it played. For a team that wasn't playing all that well and now has figured it out as this tournament has gone along. I don't think that's necessarily pressure. For me, I think it's more validation of, oh, yeah, this is one of the best teams we've seen for Team USA because they're able to do that. And maybe they win and maybe they don't tonight. I'm excited to see what happens out in Seattle. I'm going to be watching. I'm going to be locked in. But it almost feels like I want them to win almost to kind of feel validated for what I've seen through the first four games.
23: I mean, Gabe, like in parlance in football terms, right? Like we would kind of understand this is the Commanders going to play the Eagles for the division. And Jaden Daniels was out and now he's back in.
22: Yeah.
23: The reality is we view the Eagles as a much better team all across the board in every facet, and the Commanders are still below them. So whether you know, Balogun's.
22: But now they got a chance.
23: Right. Now they have a chance. That's the point. Like, pressure is absolutely the wrong word. There is no more pressure on the United States. Belgium is a top 10 club and has been for years. The United States has never sniffed the top 10. There is a wide gap between these two teams, and there is no more pressure on the United States to win. The pressure did not change due to anything in this situation.
22: We want to hear from you. Give us a call, 888-SAY-ESPN, 888-729-3776. What do you make of the suspension for Flo Balogun, now able to play in tonight's game against Belgium? Join the conversation at 888-SAY-ESPN. More of your calls and more on this situation coming your way next. Along with Mark Zeno, I'm Gabe Neitzel here on ESPN Radio and the ESPN app.
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7: I'm David Johnston with a 960 The Ref Southern Sports Center. The Braves and Mets will finish up their four-game series tonight as they play at 7:15 over at Truist Park. We'll have the game for you right here on The Ref. A wild ninth inning yesterday. The Mets scored 5 runs in the top of the ninth to take a 10-3 lead. The Braves got 6 runs in the bottom of the ninth, including a Drake Baldwin grand slam. They end up losing 10-9. The Braves still lead the Phillies by 3 games in the NL East. Georgia football, the Dogs will kick off the season in 61 days. And the United States gets back on the field tonight as they take on Belgium in the round of 16 at the World Cup. 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
16: Having somebody like Bellingham that stretches the back line makes those wide players that much more dangerous.
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19: Hates it.
20: It's not a good song. It's just not a good song. But there, again, there are a dozen better songs to play. Now, I understand everything. I didn't know it before, but I understand the sing-along thing after soccer matches in Europe. It's a big thing. This is a good sing-along song, apparently. I've never sung to it. I would leave the bar if this was on. It's just not my cup of tea. I'm from New York. I don't listen to country music. I thought John Denver was the guy from Little House on the Prairie for years. So, you know,
21: oh, really?
20: I don't know what to tell you.
21: Here we go. Now he's singing.
20: That's all I hear.
21: He's mocking it, but he's still singing along with it.
20: You know what it is? And I apologize in advance. It's that twang. My God, it's like nails on a chalkboard for me. Sounds like a cat getting run over.
21: I'm Gabe Neitzel. This is ESPN Radio, ESPN app. Of course, this being the song they play after the match. Big win tonight.
20: I hope we hear it tonight, for the record.
21: Yes.
20: I hope we hear it. I won't enjoy it, but I hope we hear it.
21: You'll enjoy everything that happened before it.
20: Exactly.
21: But you will not enjoy the post-match celebration. Of course, the big news less than 24 hours ago, finding out that Flo Balogun is going to be available for Team USA. To help us break down that situation and the game itself tonight, we welcome in Kevin Egan, MLS on Apple TV analyst. Kevin, thank you so much for the time. Let's just start with Flo Balogun. That's the big story today. Can you kind of walk through your understanding of how and why this ultimately happened, where he's now going to be available to play for Team USA tonight?
24: Yeah, good morning, Gabe and Mark. Great to chat with you. And if you don't like country roads, by the way, I'm wondering how you feel about Sweet Caroline.
20: Oh, it's even worse. Just take them both out behind you and shoot them. Just get rid of it. Don't eat either one.
24: Fellas, I was listening to your show and I'm laughing away here and I'm enjoying it. And then to talk Balogun, it's just tough, but we have to do it, don't we? Because it's a huge break for the United States. United States, everybody wants Balogun playing, but the way it's gone about happening is just wrong. It's just wrong, and there's no other way to look at this. There was no precedent for this. There was no rule for this to happen. Balogun was suspended. I didn't agree with the red card. I didn't think it was a red card. But there's so much subjectivity involved in every decision that the referee makes. And Balogun gets sent off after a video review. And then for this to play out the way it's played out with the links to the White House calling FIFA, it's just, I just don't like it. I don't like it at all. And I wish it wasn't the case. I wish he wasn't sent off. And I wish we still had the momentum without all the noise that's going on right now around the world, because people are kicking up, and maybe my algorithms, you know, on social media is looking a lot at what's going on around the world and how people are receiving this. And I just wish it wasn't the case, because it's an absolute massive favor that's been handed to the U.S. And it was handed to Cristiano Ronaldo. The same thing happened to Ronaldo. He was supposed to be suspended for the first game of the World Cup, and they suspended his suspension. FIFA did, in the build-up to this. So it has happened, but it just hasn't happened in tournaments like this. And it sets a very dangerous precedent, I think, for FIFA going forward.
20: Kevin, to that end, VAR once again sort of was a technology that was hoped to make the sport better to officiate and easier to officiate. But now, you know, Belgium is starting to feel like what Croatia felt to a certain extent. And when VAR sort of, it looked like, at least to us, that it did them wrong. And it looks like it was a misapplication of VAR for the initial red card here. Yeah. So is that the real culprit, VAR, in this whole thing?
24: Yeah, look, I agree with you guys. But it's like, I agree with you that this wasn't a red card for me. It was incidental contact, players coming together in a game. It was unfortunate the way it happened. The referee then goes to the monitor. And when you slow anything down, and when you really look at it that closely, well, then you're going to find fault, you know. And Balogun, as soon as the referee went and looked at it, and I'm watching it on the video review, I'm thinking he's going to be sent off here, because the referee's looking at this. And I don't think that's the correct use of VAR. However, you can't then go and all of a sudden there's political phone calls and there's favors being asked, and then all of a sudden how do we feel this is correct? I mean, ultimately, if you say, okay, well, we've ended up with the right decision, that's fine. But you can't, like, we can't do this as a game. To me, it doesn't make any sense how this can play out, because it opens up a can of worms now. That if this happens elsewhere and the same favors are not applied, it's just, for me, guys, I'm sorry for going on a bit of a rant with this. If we're going to do this, have a structure in place where there is an independent committee that review the calls, and maybe there's an appeal process, and maybe, you know, Flo Balogun's red card would have been rescinded that way. But the way it's all played out is unfortunate. And there's a big part of me, and I'm a huge US fan, there's a big part of me tonight that would absolutely love nothing more than to see Ricardo Pepi start the game and score, and the US win the game fairly, so it shuts everybody up around the world, because I just want to see the U.S. do well and go forward. And I just don't like the fact that this has become noise for the players ahead of tonight.
21: Kevin Egan, MLS and Apple TV analyst, joining us here on ESPN Radio. So, Kevin, you were kind of talking about that process. Do you think ultimately that's what happens out of this, that there will be some sort of committee in FIFA competitions going forward, so teams have a process to try to appeal red cards like this and go through proper channels, instead of having something like this where it seemingly comes out of nowhere that a player who had a red card is now available to play?
24: Yeah, I hope so. I mean, there should be some sort of an appeal process. You have it in other leagues around the world when, you know, clearly it's the wrong decision and it shouldn't have played out that way. Well, then that would be rescinded. So yeah, I understand when people say, well, we've ended up with the correct result, which is him playing, but it's I care about the game so much, and I care about the integrity of the sport, and it is the beautiful game with everybody coming together from all over the world, that this sort of stuff matters. And with the way it's played out, unfortunately, is not the right way to do things. Now, on the flip side, the U.S. get their star striker back. The team, and my wife was actually saying it to me over coffee this morning. She said, well, surely, like, you know, with integrity and the coach, and he's a good man, Mauricio Pochettino, maybe he'll just play Pepe and say, we don't need all this noise. We've trained with Pepe as the guy. Let's lead with him today. And I said, well, it's not that simple, because the teammates, you know, Christian Pulisic and these teammates will want Balogun on the field. He gives them a better opportunity, you know. So yeah, I think Balogun will play. I think he could be an X factor tonight. And I hope that there's no major asterisk around, you know, this, if the U.S. do go and win this game tonight. But to the masses, there will be, unfortunately.
20: Kevin Egan, MLS on Apple TV analyst, joining us here on ESPN Radio, the ESPN app. Let's look at the match manifestly tonight. My biggest concern, and all the attention is on Flo Balogun, my biggest concern is that Belgium is the best attack that the United States has faced in this tournament so far by a pretty wide margin. I'm more concerned about the U.S. defense and being able to slow down the Belgium attack. How do you see the match playing out?
24: Yeah, agree. And Belgium devoured the U.S. in the build-up to the World Cup. Now, I think the U.S. is a much better team now. I think the U.S. can win this game. I don't think this is the same Belgium golden generation side. You know, a lot of those players were still playing when these teams met in 2014. And that game was at the round of 16, the same stage of the World Cup. And remember, that game went all the way to extra time, and Belgium ended up winning and advancing to the quarterfinal. And Tim Howard had the game of his life that day for the U.S. This is a better U.S. team now, I think. I think it's a U.S. team with serious momentum, and I don't think this Belgium side is as good. Now, they've still got a very good attack, like you say. They've got some good, tricky players like Trossard for Arsenal, like Doku for Manchester City. I think Yuri Tielemans has been maybe, he's been in the conversation, surely, as one of the best midfielders in the tournament so far. So this is a really tricky game tonight, but that Seattle crowd will be absolutely phenomenal. Everybody across the country should be hyped for this. I think it's the biggest U.S. men's soccer match in our history, because it's a home World Cup. It's a chance to make it to the quarterfinal, which we haven't gotten to since 2002. And, you know, win the knockout football game against the powerhouse in global football. I just think it's such a massive opportunity for a really talented bunch of players with an excellent coach. And it's a great moment for all of us to come together and support the team tonight.
21: Kevin, there was a fantastic game last night. England-Mexico down in Mexico was a fun game. England eventually prevails 3-2. How impressed were you by their performance? How deep can they go in this tournament?
24: Yeah, I think the performance defensively was absolutely phenomenal from England last night. Mexico were brilliant as well. This was probably the game of the tournament. It's either Cape Verde against Argentina or that game last night in Mexico City. The Azteca, the atmosphere was off the charts good. And England never felt anything like this. I mean, Jude Bellingham said as much yesterday. He said after the game, this will go down as one of the big England World Cup victories in our nation's history. And they were really good. They got two goals in a minute and a half from Bellingham against the run of play when Mexico looked good. And the Mexicans dominated the game. They dominated the ball, but the English defense was so strong. And ultimately, Mexico just ran out of ideas toward the very end and couldn't find the equalizer. And now that's the toughest test for England. They pass it, and now they'll face Norway, which is just such a juicy matchup because it's Erling Haaland up against, you know, he's got some teammates like Mark Gay. He plays at the back for Man City and England, so he'll be in a direct battle with him. And I think it's a very even game, even though Norway will be massive underdogs in this game. The momentum they have is undeniable.
21: Kevin, thank you so much for the time. We appreciate your insight. Hope you enjoy it tonight. Team USA, Belgium in the round of 16.
24: Can't wait. Cheers, guys. Take care.
20: Thanks, Kevin.
21: Kevin Egan, MLS on Apple TV analyst, joining us here on ESPN Radio. 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
21: From you, 888-SAY-ESPN, 888-729-3776. What do you make of the Flo Balogun situation where he is now allowed to play for Team USA tonight? I'm Gabe Neitzel along with Mark Zeno. Let's start with Brock in Virginia. Brock, you are up first here on ESPN Radio. What do you make of Flo Balogun being able to play tonight for Team USA?
4: I obviously should have been playing the entire time. Never should have been a red card. We don't need to get too much into that. But even like what the analyst that was on was just talking about, I get this is what he does for a living, but I don't agree with him. I think the asterisk comes after the game if the U.S. lost and Balogun didn't play. Because if you're telling me that you believe, as well as most people believe, that he should be playing anyway and it never should have happened, then there's no asterisks of him playing. We're not talking about the, you know, the kid gambling as a quarterback and people saying, oh, should he play? Should he not play? Then he plays. And the asterisk would have came if Balogun would have not been on the field and they would have lost. And everyone would have said, well, they lost because someone who should have been there was not there, right? So that's the asterisk if that was to happen. And so we know he should be playing. And I actually think, just to go further, I think the U.S. has a much more favorable chance during this game than what people are saying. The U.S. is a much younger team than Belgium. As this tournament goes on, in these tournaments in general, the older teams' legs get heavier and heavier as this game goes on. Belgium is not the Eagles against the Commanders. You know, they're maybe a top 10 team, possibly still, but they haven't had a great World Cup.
20: They are a top 10 team still.
4: Beat Belgium.
20: They were ranked as high as third 2 years ago. I mean, this is a very good team. I agree with you.
4: 2 years ago, few years ago, things changed. Norway was 30-something. What were they, 36? And they're clearly not 36 best team in the world. They're much better than that. These rankings are pretty, they flow pretty quick up and down with changes, right? But Belgium probably should have even beat Senegal. They got lucky with that last penalty. And the U.S. probably would rather play Belgium right now than Senegal because, like I said, older team, heavier legs as the tournament goes on. The U.S. is a much younger team. Their legs are going to be refreshed. They're going to have a little bit even easier time recovering between these now shorter time frames between matches. And I think that favors the U.S. And honestly, Pepe hasn't done anything the two times he's playing. It would have been Haji Wright, I would think, anyway. It would have been a much better fit to replace Balogun if it had to be that way. And I'm actually confused as to why Haji Wright hasn't gotten any time in this World Cup anyway, because he clearly would have been actually the better fit. And like I said, I don't think Pepe's really been showing up too much in the couple opportunities he's had.
20: I mean, Gabe, here's my thing, okay? Mm-hmm. And I don't necessarily disagree with what the caller says, and I think the United States has a great chance to win the match. I'm not saying that they don't. And look, if you're somebody who looks at odds like I do, you understand why this match is priced the way it is. That said, there's also a ton of historical data points to prove that the United States hasn't typically risen above this moment. This is not a moment that they have done well in years past or in moments past. In the biggest matches, they've typically come up short. That matters, you know, because you never do it until you do it, right? I mean, nobody believed the Knicks were going to win until they actually did. I mean, so the reality is that they still have to overcome here. And Belgium has a much better historical track record of surviving through these moments and being big in these moments. And I think that matters. The experience matters. And I get it's different people from the last World Cup, as Kevin Egan said. I'm not even talking about it. I'm just talking about the player experience that's currently on the club in big matches and in big spots. That still favors Belgium here.
21: Well, but I mean, it's just like any other sport. When you've had all this success,
20: yes.
21: You know, Alabama having all the success under Nick Saban, it was different people, but there was a standard that was set. And you were able to see that standard as you grew up within that program. And it's the same thing for Team USA. Yes, they would like to get there, but for programs and for countries that have all this success typically, like they have that and they come to expect it. And it's a different feeling of being up top versus fighting from where Team USA has had to fight from, especially considering they missed out on the World Cup the last time this thing was played in 2022.
20: I've asked this question multiple times to multiple people that I've done shows with, and I'm curious your answer.
21: Ooh.
20: If the United States loses tonight,
21: mm-hmm.
20: What is the overwhelming emotion? I mean, look, we're not disappointed, but I asked it. Did they not meet expectations? Does it feel unfulfilled? Does it feel like losing to Belgium is a disappointment? The effort overall, not a disappointment.
21: No.
20: But what is the feeling? Like Cape Verde lost a match of their lives to Argentina.
21: Yes.
20: They went home beaming about what they had accomplished in the World Cup. I don't know that we are going to have the same feeling if tonight doesn't go the way we want it to.
21: No, but I think, and not that they should have the same feeling, I think, with Cape Verde, but I think that they should feel like they took a very good step. And now they have something that they can build off of and try to build off of for the next 4 years.
20: We've had that feeling before.
21: We have.
20: We've had that. Okay, now we're starting to get somewhere, and then all of a sudden we fall flat the next time around. Back to my point where the United States men's national team does not have enough clout to be able to sit there and go, we're good. We got this. Like, there's just not enough data. I don't know what we're going to feel if the United States doesn't get past this moment.
21: I want them to. So I will be disappointed, not in the effort, not in the, because again, this is, it just feels like this team deserves as well as they've played to be in the quarterfinals. But now in order to do that, they have to overcome an opponent that they have not been able to overcome.
20: Yeah, so, I'm wondering, you know, what the postmortem will be on this U.S. men's national team, because everybody has said repeatedly, this is the best team they've had in years. This is the best team they've had in years. It's the best team. If the best team they've had in years doesn't exceed or doesn't get to any new point that they've ever been to before, then it's really not the best team that they've had in years.
21: Yeah. It doesn't feel like validation.
20: At least they didn't play that way. Right. They're not meeting up to the expectation, which is why I said, do we feel like they underperformed?
21: Yeah, I think they could. Again, it depends upon how it goes tonight, right? It kind of depends upon how it all
20: and how you lose matters.
21: Out. Yes.
20: Right?
21: And how you lose,
20: absolutely. That never matters how you win. If Flo Balogun scores 3 goals, no one's complaining in the U.S. Nobody should be complaining in the U.S. But the point is, if they lose in a way that feels like they shouldn't have lost, it will absolutely it'll stick in people's craw a little bit.
21: 888-SAY-ESPN, 888-729-3776. Let's go to Mardi Gras Bob in New Orleans. Mardi Gras Bob, you're on ESPN Radio.
6: Oh, yeah, gentlemen, pleasure to visit with you. I kind of laugh at all these sanctimonious takes on the integrity of the game. FIFA gave the World Cup to Qatar in 2022, and that didn't seem like it had a lot of integrity. But anyway, Belgium's being soft. They're complaining about Balogun like it's...

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4: I think that LeBron to Miami is a very real thing. I think that the Miami Heat have absolutely portrayed themselves as a team that is trying to sign LeBron and a team that is known for a little bit now at signing LeBron James. I mean, I think there are a few tea leaves that they've put out there that if you want to connect the dots, you could see, oh, they are behaving like a team who believes they have a real shot at signing LeBron James. And if you look at just roster wise, he fits in perfectly. And especially because the Heat's two best players, Giannis Antetokounmpo and Bam Adebayo, are big guys, where LeBron would not have to play big. He would not have to guard those huge guys. 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And I think that's very attractive to LeBron.
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0: losing 10-9. The Braves still lead the Phillies by 3 games in the NL East. Georgia football, the Dogs will kick off the season in 61 days. And the United States gets back on the field tonight as they take on Belgium in the round of 16 at the World Cup. 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
1: It's time for the Kroger 2-Minute Drill with Lauren Smith.
2: The University of Georgia is both a land-grant and sea-grant college, which means that our state university is vitally connected to the land and the sea. UGA has a renowned faculty which conducts cutting-edge research, as President Jerry Moorhead says, that promotes food security and agribusiness prosperity. The University of Georgia has always impacted our state's economy, and last year that impact was a head-turning $7.6 billion. UGA's College of Agricultural and Environmental Sciences has been ranked third in the nation among the best colleges for the agricultural sciences. Then there's the Warnell School of Forestry and Natural Resources, which is related to what is being done in agriculture, along with the College of Veterinary Medicine. UGA is an innovator with the development of poultry vaccines and has produced the first vaccine for honeybees. You can't go through your day without being connected in some way to agriculture. And until next time, Sela.
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0: trap. 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I'm Gabe Nutzel. 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So you're into this.
1: I mean, come on. Like, you have to give credit to the Golden Girls for being incredibly entertaining.
0: Sure.
1: Like, I don't really buy the premise. You know, again, it's three old ladies sitting at home doing nothing but insulting each other. Four old ladies, actually. But nonetheless, this is the show had very good moments.
0: Oh, yeah. And it's a great, again, great theme song. Great theme song for a sitcom. World Cup continues. Team USA taking on Belgium tonight, 8 p.m. Eastern time in Seattle. 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
2: 2-1. That one, a little bouncer right side of the infield. Hicks will pick it up. He will shuffle to the bag at first, and that ends the seventh. 21 up, 21 down. Jurie is through seven. Perfect. Let's go to the eighth. It's 8-0 Fish.
0: 104.3 WQAM with that call. And that is where the bid for a perfect game ended for Jurie Perez of the Miami Marlins. As Zeno, he was pulled. 92 pitches, 21 up, 21 down. He just was six outs away from joining a very exclusive list of perfect games, and he was never given the opportunity. They had talked, they had a preset pitch count in mind. They wanted to be somewhere around 90, so at 92 they decided, doesn't matter that you're pitching for history, we're taking you out of the game for the Miami Marlins, who then the bullpen almost blew the game. They were up 8-0, and they ended up winning this game 9-8 yesterday after they turned it over to the bullpen.
1: 24 men have been able to say they've been perfect in a Major League Baseball game throughout the history of the sport and the history of the world. Jurie Perez had a chance to become number 25. Clayton McCullough decides to pull him. I get he just came off the IL. Listen, if you're Jurie Perez, you should have said, okay, in any language, you will have to kill me to drag me off the field. I'm walking out there for the eighth inning. You will not stop me. It would take chains and horses to not allow me to go back out. It is not the manager's job to take away a chance at history. Nobody may remember what Kenny Rogers did. Nobody may remember what Domingo Germán did. But they are on a list of 24 men who have thrown a perfect game in Major League Baseball history. They might not be known for anything else. But if Jurie Perez throws a perfect game, he etches his name into history. Forever. Like they said in the Sandlot, Gabe. Forever. And Clayton McCullough robbed him of it.
3: Oh, my God. We got to worry about this long-term health.
1: What, is his arm going to fall off? My God. Like, these guys with the pitch counts and everything else take care of the pitcher until it's time for history. By the way, interestingly enough, I don't know if you remember this, because I'm a Yankees fan. David Cone had an aneurysm in his arm. Went on the IL in 1986. Came back his first start back and had a no-hitter going for seven innings. And he was pulled by Joe Torre. I remember because it was on my birthday. But that's a no-hitter. Not a perfect game. Different.
0: And 100%. And I think no-hitters, while still, they can be cool. It's not a perfect game. And I understand pulling a guy for long-term health in a no-hitter. But perfect game, as you mentioned, 24 guys. That's it. That's the list in the history of Major League Baseball. And 92 pitches. Yes, when they used to let guys throw like 150 pitches in order to throw a no-hitter where they've already walked seven or eight guys.
1: Yes,
0: that's reckless. Allowing him to get to 110, maybe 115 pitches to try to pull off a perfect game.
1: You know what? At least let him start and just see what happens in the inning.
0: Rich Eisen Show, that's next. 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
23: I'm David Johnston with a 960 The Ref Southern Sports Center. The Braves and Mets will finish up their 4-game series tonight as they play at 7:15 over at Truist Park. We'll have the game for you right here on The Ref. A wild ninth inning yesterday. The Mets scored 5 runs in the top of the ninth to take a 10-3 lead. The Braves got 6 runs in the bottom of the ninth, including a Drake Baldwin grand slam. They end up losing 10-9. The Braves still lead the Phillies by three games in the NL East. Georgia football, the Dogs will kick off the season in 61 days. And the United States gets back on the field tonight as they take on Belgium in the round of 16 at the World Cup. You get the top national and local sports stories every 20 minutes. It's Athens' Voice of the Dogs, 960 The Ref, and the 960 The Ref app.
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6: I've been doing this show for a long time now, and you have a little bit of a ritual that shows up just when you do the same thing year after year. One of the things for us is this. Anytime you have a little time away from work, and yes, last week we were gone for a little bit. Son played in a baseball tournament, had a chance to go be with him for that. Unplugged from the daily grind, and then you're coming back, you're ready to go, and you're getting plugged back in, especially this time of year. A lot of the time we do take off takes place during the summer when the season's not going on, and you're in a little bit of a different overall cadence. And so sometimes when you look to say, oh, what's been going on, you realize, well, there's maybe not been a ton of news taking place. So it's really more along the lines of, okay, well, what have Georgia fans been talking about? And in trying to gauge the mood of the fan base, trying to decide where Georgia fans are at this moment, early July, ahead of SEC Media Days, ahead of the start of fall camp, there seems to be a prevailing concern that we've been talking about for quite some time. And the reason why that re-emerges over the course of the last week, and it's the perfect example of something you've probably noticed in life before, that one of like the ultimate like rules for like public relations, PR 101, is you never want bad news to trickle out a little bit at a time, because that has a tendency to make people feel worse about whatever the situation is. And I do think that over the last few days, when it comes to Georgia recruiting, there was this trickle of, if you want to call it bad news, that I think only reinforced some stuff that people feel like they've seen. And isolating any of these individual stories is actually, based on the recent chatter, not all that surprising and, you know, probably not the end of the world. But when these things tick off kind of one after the other, I think it creates a certain angst amongst the public, and that's why, you know, public relations probably argues against this kind of thing. So you saw what Eric McFarland, five-star receiver who Georgia had been a factor in. Georgia had hosted him for a visit. Georgia was selling him on, hey, you can come here and do some of the stuff that Zachariah Branch did. Ultimately, McFarland chose Texas A&M. Now, it's not a huge surprise. That's what he was predicted to do, and ultimately that's what he did. You couple that with, in the last few days, you saw Jaden Aparicio Bailey. Now, over the long range of this recruitment, the fact that he doesn't end up at Georgia probably is a bit of a surprise. At one point, I'm sure many recruiting analysts, I'm guessing maybe our Jeff Sintel, I don't believe I've asked him this directly, but many recruiting analysts would have probably assumed that Aparicio Bailey would have ended up at Georgia. As that recruitment came closer to reaching its conclusion, I think that it was recognized that Clemson was trending. Ultimately, Clemson does win that recruiting battle. By the time you got to the end, that's not really a surprise. Based on where the recruiting maybe went the entirety of the time, perhaps a bit. But once again, you isolate that story just to itself, probably not the end of the world, maybe not a program-changing player, but it feels like the continuation of a bit of an unpleasant trend for Georgia fans. Then there are others you can mention. Marcus Facatau, for instance, the defensive lineman, goes to Ohio State. I think that Georgia was always hoping for the best here, but maybe not necessarily thinking it was going to get him. Ultimately, Ohio State's the place that he lands. Ohio State, by the way, has not exactly been racking up millions of commitments over the course of this cycle either, but when they target a big defensive lineman, oftentimes they get him. In this case, they do. So you've got these stories and perhaps others of players that Georgia had been at least a little bit of a factor with, who in a series of days all chose to go elsewhere. And I think it brings back up to the average Georgia fan the question of, well, what is exactly going on here? Why is it that Georgia is not winning as frequently with the top elite prospects as we've come to expect them to win. And by now, we have certainly talked about this plenty. Obviously, we all know that in some form or fashion, NIL is a factor here on all of this. And some people may say, well, Georgia just doesn't have the money. Therefore, Georgia is just hoping for the best in a world in which they're getting money whipped by their top recruiting competition here at the moment. There are others who might say, well, no, Georgia can spend whatever it wants to spend, but Kirby Smart has a different philosophy that he's put in place for how he's putting his roster together. And he is withstanding the temptation of just going out there and throwing a bunch of money at every recruiting battle and bringing in a bunch of guys, or you have younger players making more than older players, whatever else. This is really reflective of Kirby Smart's philosophy overall. And listen, whether the truth is more one of those things or more the other, or like a lot of things in life, maybe somewhere in the middle, who really knows? But I think that we have all seen enough to say, as you move into the second half, however long that lasts, we are probably in the second half of Kirby Smart's tenure as Georgia's head coach, now moving into, what, year 11 for him on the job, that this may be the most significant challenge he faces. Because in the midst of time that he has been the Georgia coach, we are seeing this dramatic change. You know, the implementation of NIL was a dramatic change once it came to our lives. What? 2021 and really kind of ramped up maybe a year or two after that. So just implementing NIL into college football was a huge, massive change. But in the span of time that it's been here, we've also seen what we think of as NIL, how NIL is distributed, the actual facts and figures involved in all of this. We've seen that now also change over and over and over again as well. And you're constantly holding on, just trying to keep up with what the spending is and what the plan is and what the rules are and who's following the rules and who's not and what that even means in this day and age. And trying to navigate all of this and holding on to, and I still think, look, compared to anybody else in college football, Georgia is currently still, I believe, the top program in college football. We'll have more on maybe why that is in a moment. But for now, that's still true. But staying there, staying on top of the sport, or staying near the top of the sport at a time in which things are changing so fast is maybe the biggest challenge that Kirby Smart's going to face. And some of these recruiting battles that in years past you might would have thought, well, Georgia would have been able to win this one. This might have even been an easy win for Georgian recruiting. You just don't have nearly as much of that anymore because we would presume the NIL age in which we live. And by the way, what we just said about Georgia, this is also true maybe across the board as well. I thought that Pete Nakos from On3 had a really interesting story the other day chronicling just how quickly things change with NIL, how much things continue to change. And the month we just experienced with all these official visits, Georgia hosting visitors, everybody else doing the same thing, that it probably represents the wildest era we've seen yet when it comes to NIL. Let me read this to you on the screen. This is Pete Nakos on three. A quote to him from an SEC general manager says this: it feels like $350,000 was the starting price for a low four-star this year. This is an SEC general manager saying this. We've reached the period where everyone has an agent. There are no layups anymore in high school recruiting. Nothing is even reasonably priced. So there you go. That is SEC general manager sounding a little bit like the kind of thing you might hear Kirby Smart say of, my gosh, everything's gotten so, it's almost like me going to the grocery store. It's like, boy, everything's gotten so expensive. You know, nothing is priced the way that it used to be. Nothing is reasonably priced anymore. We all go on our little shopping sprees. We notice this. Now a low star is $350,000. You start doing the math of, okay, well, there was a time in which Georgia only signed four stars or better. So if they're all at least $350,000, start multiplying that by 25 and 30, what Georgia would like to sign in a class, and you realize, my gosh, that means the entire class itself would cost however many million dollars, that this is how out of control that it's gotten, that everybody's pushing the price, everybody's commanding more money, and the actual dollars required to win just the basic recruiting battle with a random four-star is now much, much higher than it was before. Now, what you do with that, who really knows? But the fact that this is the latest iteration of a level of change that has been occurring now for quite some time. The good news, at least, is that Kirby Smart is fully aware of this, and he's wide-eyed about all of this. And who really knows if the plan for Georgia is going to work out as well as we all want it to? But Georgia has been in the planning process and trying to keep up with all of these changes as they do occur, as they do take place. We know this because going back, a couple of months ago, Kirby was on with the personality you may know, Josh Pate, and he talked about this very same thing, about the fact that the NIL landscape is changing so fast. Smart does not shy away from acknowledging that. And he does talk openly about just the challenge of trying to keep up with the sorts of changes that do occur, the likes of which the Pete Nakos wrote about it on Three. This is what Kirby told Josh Pate about that not too long ago.
1: After the first two national championships, and NIL was just in its infancy, I would say there was this hometown discount or this, you know, UGA, NFL status discount. I think people take offense to that when you're talking to the agent or the recruiting world. They want a value for their son. They want a value for their representative. The agent represents the player, and they're not looking for that. Well,
6: so that's Kirby Smart saying that. There is actually the other one that I wanted to hear first. So let me jump to the next Kirby Smart, and then we'll put all this together. Kirby Smart on how things have changed in NIL.
1: I don't think we could say we have a true philosophy. I mean, obviously what we needed some wideouts a year ago when we went and got Zach Branch and some of the guys we picked up. That was a need, but every year it's different and it changes so fast because it's changing so fast in the money department, you know, the revenue share department, how you chop up your rev share, how you get outside money, how other people get outside money. A lot of schools are just taking the approach, I'm going to go pay whatever I got to pay for a great player. There's only so many five stars, right? And whether they're a five-star or not is debatable, but there's only so many of them, and they're right most of the time. So if you go buy enough of those and then weed out the ones that don't work out, meaning by year two or three, I get them off the books, they're gone somewhere else, they're not playing, they're pissed off, they're disgruntled. That's the model that gets you the best player at the end of the day, where we've been a much more developmental. We've been a much more, hey, we think this guy's a really good player, and we feel comfortable paying him, but we don't have to pay him the most money. And then he's just going to get better by being in our program. And that's a developmental route versus a purchase route. But it changes fast, like you mentioned.
6: So to me, in that particular clip, there are three different ideas that Kirby Smart brings to mind. And all of these in their own way, I think, speak to why maintaining your current status at the top of college football in the fast-changing NIL world, why that's so difficult and why that is, you know, such a significant challenge. The first thing he mentions is the revenue share part of this. And I do believe that if Georgia has made any error in anything, and some of this is also SEC-wide, if there has been an error made here, I do think there is a wishful thinking component that the revenue sharing number is going to function or was going to function like a salary cap. And I do believe you could have looked at that at the onset and realized that's actually not going to quite work the way that you hope that it does. And all these months later that this has been in our life, now we can clearly say that teams are taking their revenue sharing money and they are putting that with their other NIL money. And now they're just spending twice as much as they used to spend. And it may be even more than that in the future. A lot of you know there was the House settlement, that's the court case that opened the door for direct payment to players from the money that the programs make. This is different than the old school NIL where it had to come from a third party. Now you can be paid by the programs themselves. There is essentially a cap on that where it ends up being somewhere in the $20-ish million range. And so I think a lot of coaches, I think Kirby Smart was in this group, at least based on some of his public remarks, that this was going to be essentially our salary cap. Oh, we've only got 20-something million dollars, and if we pay you more than, you know, whatever we're allotted within this revenue sharing, then we're essentially running the risk of being against the rules, and your deal runs the risk of being voided, and we got to be really careful about that sort of thing. And I think George and some other SEC teams approached the onset of the House settlement era and the revenue sharing era as we got to be careful that we don't get our deals voided and we don't have the CSC clearinghouse just void all this stuff out. Well, the teams that Georgia's competing with seemingly are not worried about that at all. Josh Brooks even said that, you know, some of the teams outside the SEC don't even submit their deals for approval. That's how little they seem to care about all this. Other SEC teams do seem to be at least submitting theirs for approval, but they seem to be doing so with the thought of, yeah, we're going to get as much as we want on the NIL front, and people aren't going to really stop us from doing this. So when it comes to the revenue sharing component of this, I do think if Georgia made any error in its current NIL philosophy, it was the thought that maybe that might function like a salary cap, It's clearly not. And so if there's a mistake, maybe it's that.
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3: I'm Logan Booker with the 960 The Ref Southern Sports Center. We'll have game four of a four-game series between the Braves and the Mets coming up tonight from Truist Park, a 7:15 first pitch. Reynaldo Lopez back on the mound after returning from the bullpen. He was good and got the win his last outing. Hopefully he can repeat that again tonight. The Braves did lose to the Mets yesterday 10-9. It was a feverish comeback in the ninth inning, but comes up just a little bit short. The winning run left on second base for the Braves, but they'll look for that series win coming up tonight. U.S. soccer coming up tonight from Lumen Stadium out in Seattle. It's the round of 16. If the U.S. were to win tonight, that's the furthest they will have ever advanced in World Cup play. Big news coming from FIFA yesterday. They've suspended the red card for Balogun, U.S.'s best player. He will be available tonight, 8 o'clock. 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
6: But beyond that, Kirby also mentions the outside money that comes in on this. And this is where a lot of Georgia fans look around, and I'm probably no different in some respects. You see, well, you know, so-and-so's got this billionaire benefactor, other programs. Think about Cody Campbell at Texas Tech, maybe the most famous guy that's out there right now. Other programs just seem to have a lot of, what do you call them, centimillionaires? You know, maybe not quite the famous billionaire, but whether it be Texas A&M, places like that, they seem to have a lot of folks that have, you know, nine-figure wealth, several hundred million dollars in some respects. And while Georgia has a lot of rich boosters, boy, it doesn't quite seem like they've got quite as ostentatious a class of big spenders. There doesn't seem to be quite as much conspicuous consumption on the part of a certain kind of Georgia booster. They just don't quite have the big dollar billionaire benefactor. And so the question becomes of, well, if you don't have a Mark Cuban the way that Indiana does, or a Cody Campbell the way that Texas Tech does, or a you know, Ellison family, the way that Michigan might have access to, if you don't have these like cartoonishly rich people, what do you do? And I say that's a fair question. I really don't quite know what you do necessarily. It's one of the reasons why this is such a significant challenge overall, is that if you've got the big billionaire, well, that does become the easy button you push. Georgia might not quite have that easy button moving forward, but that doesn't mean there aren't still some buttons that they can push. The other thing that Kirby Smart mentions in the clip that you just heard is, I think, an interesting idea that's going to be explored a lot more moving to the future, which is, as we go deeper into whatever the next iteration of pay for play is going to be, a certain stratification between the players on a roster is just likely to grow, where the top players are going to start getting paid more. And for the guys at the bottom of the roster, and I hate to say this because I don't certainly, you know, want to see them worse off than they are now, but for the guys at the bottom of the roster, they're going to probably have to get used with just taking less money over time, that the market's just going to get more efficient. That's just seemingly where all this is going to go. And when you look at the beginning of the NIL era from, like, say, 21, 22 up until now, I mean, it was a pretty good time to be the third string, whatever, you know, fresh out of high school on a roster because of how aggressive teams were, programs were, to win those bidding wars. And oftentimes it probably led to a player on a roster making more money than he was currently able to contribute. I mean, a lot of these young guys, and listen, we love recruiting. We love the incoming freshmen. That's always a lot of fun. But if we're being honest, not every freshman, and maybe not the majority of freshmen, are ready to play right away when they just show up fresh out of high school. And so over time, the market's going to probably become a little bit more efficient to say, we got to make sure we're paying the most money to the guys most capable of playing right now. The great players are going to be worth a sum that may be in excess of what they're currently making. And the average to, if you want to say below average player, at least in terms of current development, hey, maybe that player is not currently worth the amount of money that he was making because of the ego-driven bidding wars that may be taking place at the time. That's just one example of how things may change. But the bottom line for me on this discussion is going to end up being this. I don't know where any of this is going. And deep down, I don't know that Kirby Smart and Georgia necessarily know where all of this is going. This is what makes it such a tough challenge. But the one thing that I'm willing to do is give Georgia the space to figure it all out. We're going to talk more about this in a moment. But based on Kirby Smart's track record at Georgia, They've earned the right to do this. They've earned the right to navigate this tricky landscape. They've earned the right to try to make sense of an uncertain future because of all the success that they've had. And I don't know that it does the average Georgia fan all that much good to do a lot of pre-worrying on this. When you see recruiting battles not quite go your way, oh my gosh, you know, we're doomed in 2027, 2028, 2029, these future years where you're counting on the players you're recruiting now to contribute and make a major impact for you. If you don't get them now, you can't use them then. I get all of that. But I don't know that worrying about it before it actually happens, I don't know that makes a ton of sense. If for no other reason, there have been a lot of challenges facing Georgia and Kirby Smart in the past that also maybe seemed insurmountable at the time, but Georgia figured out its way either around or through those issues. And it might figure out its way around or through the skyrocketing cost of NIL expenditures when it comes for the kind of recruits that Georgia wants to bring in. That might happen. But let's also say this, and we'll wrap up this conversation with this point. If it doesn't happen, if Georgia doesn't produce an elite recruiting class in 2027, however you define that, top 5, top 10, top 15, if Georgia doesn't produce an elite recruiting class in this cycle, or, heaven forbid, hope this doesn't happen, if Georgia on the field this year, as the, I think Kirby Smart in the same Josh Pate interview said, they're probably fourth, maybe fifth spending in the SEC. We have reason to believe at least two, maybe three teams in the SEC have spent 50% more on their roster for this year than Georgia has. Now, that might not matter. Georgia on paper looks like a pretty deep roster. But let's say in addition to whatever happens with the 2027 recruiting cycle, maybe on the field for 2026 here, it doesn't quite work out the way that Georgia does. The deeper run into the college football playoff than Georgia's enjoyed the last couple of years. Maybe that doesn't happen. A real legitimate push towards a national championship. Maybe that doesn't happen. If we're talking about issues showing up on the field or issues that continue to show up with recruiting that can be traced back to the amount of money either that Georgia has to spend or Georgia chooses to spend, then I think the direction of our conversation on a show like this and the direction of the conversation that Georgia fans have wherever they get together, be it social media, message board, live chat, in person, whatever else, then the direction that the conversation around Georgia football should take could not be more clear. It's obviously about what do you do to either raise more NIL dollars or deploy them more effectively or just find a way to be a little bit more in the money game. I'm not quite ready to say Georgia's definitely got to do that right now, because the truth is, for a lot of Georgia fans, the concept of NIL is still not particularly popular. It just isn't. It's not one of those things that has overwhelming support from the average college fan. They're still learning how to make sense of this and just get used to this being a part of the college football discussion. And as long as Georgia continues to succeed at the rate that Georgia fans have gotten used to, they may not have to contemplate it to the full extent they want to. But if either in recruiting or on the field, things don't quite go the way that Georgia hopes they do over the course of the next 12 months, then NIL, how much Georgia has and how it's choosing to use it, becomes really the only thing that matters and the top issue that must be discussed before you get to anything else. And there may not be any easy answers to that. It's one of the reasons why it is a stiff challenge for Kirby. But he is also a coach that's faced challenges head on in the past, and he very well may succeed with this issue too. The next year, and seeing how all of this plays out, I believe is going to be fascinating. My name is Brandon Adams, and this is Dog Nation Daily, daily podcast for Georgia Bulldogs fans, outfitted today by Johnny O. We love summertime, and we feel good in the summer. We're out and about. I was at the beach last week for my son's baseball tournament, so a lot of Johnny O gear for me. And people stop you. They recognize the stuff, and it looks good. It's a nice-looking shirt. It's always a nice way. You feel good when people say that kind of thing, and I love when I'm out and about. Got another beach trip here coming up in just a little bit for my actual vacation. You better believe I'll be decked out head to toe in Johnny O on all of that. So let me say thanks to them for being a part of our show here today. Let me remind you, if you like looking good too, this is a great time to do that with all kinds of wonderful apparel. And by the way, You can get the specially branded. Like today, I'm wearing a Georgia branded Johnny O shirt. You know, Johnny O's got great relationships with so many of the sports leagues, like college football, like University of Georgia, but also NFL, Major League Baseball. You see it on the PGA Tour. And listen, there's no better time of year to be out there wearing all of your great looking Johnny O stuff. It's just comfortable for the summer. I cannot believe how hot it is. It's always one of those things when you get on the back half of the summer, you know, July going towards the start of the football season, it just, the heat just ratchets up, you know, 10 more notches. And you're always reminded every year of, oh gosh, this is how hot it can get. And that's why I love having the comfortable, what do you call it, like the moisture wicking, you know, Johnny O stuff. It doesn't stick to you. You know, obviously I'm going to be sweating a little bit, big man like me out in the hot weather like that. But hey, the shirt that I'm wearing, the great looking Johnny O gear, it continues to look just as good, even in these very, very high conditions. So it's a great way to stay stylish even when the weather's warm. And you have a chance to get some great savings here right now. If you go to the website, johnnyo.com, that's johnnyo.com. You can use the promo code DOGNATION10 and get 10% off your purchase here right now. So great way to get some great savings from our friends at Johnny O. And if you want to be like me, have the good-looking Georgia gear on today, already probably appropriate to start thinking about how you get stocked up for the season that's on its way. All of that here is coming up. So make sure you check that out online, johnny-o.com, and use the promo code DOGNATION10 for 10% off your purchase. So great to have Johnny O with us here today. Also looking forward to having John Stinchcomb coming up here in a moment. A lot to talk about with John. Prior to that, though, let me get ready to go around the doghouse. And boy, it's been so fun to be back doing the show live here again today. We love doing all of that. And as we transition around the doghouse, let me at least revisit the topic we were just discussing to say this. So when it comes to, oh, how's Georgia going to figure out NIL? Or in the past, we might have said, oh, how is Georgia going to figure out the transfer portal? Or how is Georgia going to deal with, you know, 9-game schedule, expanded playoff, whatever the college football world throws at us. How is Georgia going to figure all of this out? One of the reasons why I am willing to say that I'm willing to give Georgia wide latitude in fixing these issues or meeting these issues head on, solving these problems, is because of how well they've met challenges in the past. Can I give you an example of this? So Chip Patterson, CBSSports.com, recently wrote an article looking at, of all the decades of college football, from like the 1920s up to the present day, who has been the best team in each of those decades? Early 2000s, Florida got the credit for that. Decade after that, second decade of the 21st century, Alabama, maybe no surprise, they were listed as the best. But for the 2020s, a decade that we're only about halfway through here right now, you maybe are also not surprised to find out that it is Georgia that thus far gets the nod from CBS Sports as the top team of the 2020s so far. And there was one particular note that Chip put in his story that I want to read to you here. This is from CBSSports.com. He gives us this note. From the start of the 2021 season through the end of 2023, Georgia went 42-2 with two national championship game wins and the only defeats coming to Nick Saban and Alabama in SEC championship game appearances. And while the winning percentages dipped a bit in the last two seasons, Georgia's 23-5 over that span, those years have each included SEC championship game wins. Kirby Smart helped build the juggernaut of the 2010s with Nick Saban. As we stare down the final 4 years of the 2020s, he's currently driving the front runner to be the team of the decade. So, a couple of takeaways from just those sentences from Chip Patterson, I mean to say, CBSSports.com. If that's what's being said about your favorite team, then we've got it pretty good. And yes, hey, Georgia's got some stuff to figure out, and a lot of us plan on being around for a good while longer. We want to see Georgia maintain the same competitive edge that it's enjoyed. I get all of that. We're always going to be forward-thinking around here, trying to make sense of the future and what Georgia's place in that's going to be. That's just a natural thing for a sports fan to want to do, and we are no different. But in the immediate present, you've got major national website, big recognized brand saying, the team that we talk about every day, our favorite team, the Georgia Bulldogs, has been the best in the entire sport so far this decade. I'd say that's a pretty good thing. And it's part of the reason why I have some confidence to say that even though we look at what Georgia might be spending in IL and the fact that it has a little bit less money than other programs might have, and a little bit slow to embrace some of the change that's taking place around the sport. While all of that, I think, once again, maybe only naturally fills you with a little bit of angst, there is a track record here that does suggest, hey, maybe Georgia may figure all of this out. They may figure it out this year. They may go to battle with a roster that does cost a good bit less than some of the teams it's competing with, and they may win the championship again this year. If they've done it as much as they've done it in the past, then they easily could do that again here this year too. And all the discussion about, well, who's getting paid what and whatever else, all of that could perhaps become moot. I do believe if you're a Georgia fan, you've got to take some time to appreciate and recognize what your team has done as a way of shaping your belief about what it might do in the tricky landscape that it's going to be facing moving forward. I just think that's a thing.
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11: Also, a completely different point on the same topic here just for a moment. And I've mentioned this in the show before. As someone who likes history, I'm not a historian, but I do like history. I think about sports history in particular sometimes. The thing that does drive me crazy, and it's just one of those things of, and the CBS story brings this back to mind, y'all, Georgia came so close, closer than anybody realizes, of having the longest winning streak of all time. Do you know how awesome that would be? Because sometimes you see, Oklahoma has the mark going back,

0: 1950s, 47 straight games. Oklahoma won 47 straight games. And sometimes around, you know, college football, things like that, when you talk about unbreakable records, 47 straight wins from Oklahoma shows up as an unbreakable record. No one's ever going to win 47 straight games again. But can we put the CBS thing back up just one more time? Just to give you an idea of how close Georgia came. So from 21 through 23, Georgia goes 42-2. So the record's 47. If you gave them the two SEC championship wins, and I realize you can't do this, but just go with me on the conversation. If you gave them the two SEC championship wins, that's 44 straight wins right there. Keep in mind, at the end of the 2020 season, Georgia also went on a little bit of a winning streak at the end of that year, including the win against Cincinnati in the Peach Bowl to conclude that season in Atlanta. I mean, that's it right there. That's your 47 games. Georgia could have been the longest winning streak in all of college football. Now, of course, if you're an Alabama fan, you're listening on that, you'll say, ha ha, look what we did. We stopped you from having the longest winning streak. And I've said this in the show before, it's worth repeating now. Like, if you're an Alabama fan, that's what you're reduced to. All of a sudden now, your only claim to fame is you prevented Georgia from having the longest winning streak of all time. If that's your only argument in favor of your team against Georgia right now, then my, have the mighty have fallen around the Alabama program. But nonetheless, when you see something like this come up about just how successful Georgia is in the 2020s, even with what it is, it's worth enjoying, it's worth, I mean, memories that I think we'll all cherish, really just reveling in all of that. It's definitely worth revisiting that from time to time. And here on this show, we do enjoy doing that. But for me, there'll always be that sense of also what might could have been. Georgia came far closer, I think, than people realize. I mean, like, national media-wise, they just don't pay that close attention to stuff. And, you know, I mean, if I was a national media person, I probably wouldn't either. I'm not blaming them for it. But because it was a couple of losses and a collection of wins on both sides of those losses, I just don't think people realize that, my gosh, if a couple of games could have been just a little bit different, suddenly you're talking about Georgia, you know, winning more games consecutively than anybody did, even as it stands. It was quite a run. But incredible stuff there from Georgia. Top team, according to CBS, so far in the 2020s, with plenty more years in this decade to even build on that resume, and we'll look forward to seeing if Georgia can indeed do that. And we'll make that around the doghouse. Before I bring on John Stinchcomb, can I also give a shout out to our friends at Ed Willis Hyundai here just for a moment. Happy to have them as part of our program because I love being able to make a great recommendation for those folks looking for their next vehicle purchase. And I can recommend this on two fronts. A, the Hyundai product is one of those vehicles that in America, its stature and its recognition has grown over the course of years. People have really fallen in love with this. And I would say it's a great time for you to experience and maybe test drive one of these vehicles and find out why so many folks like it. Also, you're going to love the fact that you get an incredible warranty with this. Best in the industry, 10 years, 100,000 miles. And in addition to the great Hyundai product, a great choice about where to get it from is with our friends at Ed Voiles Hyundai, a part of that Voiles Automotive Group, because they've been in business doing stuff like this. They've been selling Hyundai since 1986, but they've been selling vehicles in the Atlanta area going back 70 years. That's a long track record. Nobody's been doing it longer. No one's been doing it better. So not only do you think about Hyundai for your next vehicle, you think about Ed Voiles Hyundai as the place to get it from. They're deeply entrenched right there in that community. Cobb County Schools, Marietta City Schools, they've been working with them. Teachers of the Year, getting a chance to drive vehicles from Ed Voiles Hyundai. That's how involved they are in the community, showing support for first responders and military folks and everything else in between. 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Okay, before we are done, interesting appearance from Gunnar Stockton last week that has gotten some attention. We'll talk about what's going on there with that. But for now, on everything happening with Georgia, let's get the latest and reaction to it all with our guy John Stinchcomb here today on Dog Nation Daily, outfitted by Johnny O.
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0: Say hello to John Stinchcomb. Always great to have him. And John, we were just talking about, first of all, hope you and your family had a great 4th of July. I trust that you did. We were also just talking about this, that you can look back, you know, this decade, we're only about halfway through it here right now, but with 2 national championships, but 3 total SEC championships, long winning streak in the midst of all of this, that Georgia has been the best program in this decade at this point and have a chance to be the best program for the decade overall. It's tricky. It's challenging. Things are different than they once were. But thus far, even with a streak of national championships of the Big Ten, I still think of Georgia as the top program in the sport. And I do think, in the midst of talking about what they still need to do and where they want to go, what the future might look like, taking a little bit of time to appreciate how good they've been, every now and then that's probably an appropriate thing to do, right?
2: Absolutely. I think when you look at the Kirby Smart era, when you made the transition from Coach Rick to Coach Smart, you're saying, we know where the bar has been raised. It was 10 wins a season and where we want to get to. And that's where Coach Smart and his staff have taken the Georgia Bulldogs. And that, you know, it's a historic run. These are the good old days that you talk about that you want to appreciate while you're in them. Back-to-back national championships annually. You're a part of the national discussion, despite the fact that the landscape has changed so drastically. You know, when he first got started, everyone's talking about facilities and, you know, who's got the lazy river wrapping around their locker room, so to speak. I mean, it was amazing what was driving part of recruiting, getting people on campus. Obviously, with NIL and transfers, that has shifted. But Georgia's been able to manage and navigate those waters as well, if not better than most. And that's why when you look at this season and what's in front, I think it's pretty pivotal to show that Georgia is continuing the run that they're on. And, you know, you look at the roster and you think this might be a continuation of what's been established as the new foundation of what you can expect from Georgia football.
0: I would also draw this parallel and tell me if this makes sense to you. So when Georgia started having its greatest success, 2021, 2022, that really came at a time in which leading into that, you know, Kirby was facing some criticism a little bit. There were a lot of people were saying, hey, if you want to win in college football now, you've got to have the first round style quarterback. You've got to have the most high powered offense. I mean, even Nick Saban, who would be like the least person you'd expect to say this, even Nick Saban was saying, you know, it used to be about running the ball and playing defense. You can't win that way anymore. And that's what Kirby was hearing going into 2021 and 2022. And I think that Kirby not only won, but I do think for the most part, he won his way. Now, Georgia had very good offenses in both 2021 and 2022, but they were still running the football. They were still very, you know, valuing physicality. They would have maybe loved to have a first round level quarterback, but they didn't have one. And so therefore they succeeded with a guy like Stetson Bennett, who gave Georgia a lot, but was maybe not the prototypical quarterback the way that, like, say, Joe Burrow had been, you know, prior to the success that Georgia had had. And I always think it's really interesting to look at that period of success for Georgia. It wasn't just a, oh, good, we've won. It was also a Frank Sinatra style, I did it my way. We won, and I got to do it my way. And I don't think that guarantees anything about the current age we live in. In fact, I know for a fact it doesn't. But I do think back on that as we look at this time here right now, because now Kirby's hearing, you know, newfangled ideas of, well, if you're not spending the most in NIL, if you're not taking the most transfers, if you're not embracing all this new stuff, you're not going to be able to win anymore. And the critics may prove right on this, but I can't help but notice that, you know, Kirby's really proven these critics wrong in the past. Does that make sense?
2: Absolutely. And I think it proves, if nothing else, there's no cookie cutter. This is the way. So for all those that are saying, you know, we've got to, I think Georgia has proven time and time again, the Georgia way is its own way. And the fact that we had a previous defensive coordinator become our head coach with zero head coaching experience was a talking point. The fact that it was defense first, that we are during our national championship runs, it was because our defense was outstanding, and it was with a walk-on quarterback at the helm who, you know, is in the discussion for the Mount Rushmore of Georgia players now. So At the time, as you look at, and you start those seasons, the discussion is far from the result. And I think that's a testament to Coach Smart and the entire staff saying, we're going to do it our way. It doesn't have to be the way other teams do it. And you look at today's era and, you know, the Ohio States of the world, and when they won their national championship, you look at the amount of money that they spent and the transfer portal and all those things, and that worked for them. But that's not been the Georgia way. And whether you look at the style of play, offensively, defensively, makeup, identity, the way you practice, the way you recruit, the way you bring players in, Georgia does things the Georgia way.
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16: I mean, honestly, he's right. 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
12: Brian Weber.
17: I've got a long resume. 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
12: From The Rich Eisen Show studio in Los Angeles. And now, sitting in for Rich. It's Brian Weber.
17: And that long resume includes soccer play-by-play on the college level not too long ago. So be prepared for useless soccer knowledge coming your way as we kick off hour number two of this Monday installment of The Rich Eisen Show. Always an honor to keep the chair warm for Mr. Eisen. We'll do it again tomorrow, and hopefully, as United States will be celebrating, yes, I'm throwing all semblance of objectivity out the window when it comes to American sports. I become a fanboy, irrespective of the outcome. Hopefully, 24 hours from now, United States is celebrating a victory over Belgium, in part because of the gift they got from FIFA with the return of Balogun. That red card has been suspended, and we'll go through how we got here again. But coming up tomorrow, scheduled to be joined and get expert soccer analysis when we say hello to Danny Higginbottom. You've heard him call World Cup games on Fox Sports. You hear him throughout the MLS season on Apple TV, and he played the sport at the highest level for the Premier League, the Premiership, and MLS. And coming up in 20 minutes, we'll bring in today's first guest as I do my best to go with the skinny rundown, maximize your opportunities to get interactive on social media. That's BW Weber, Weber with two B's, so I never overwhelm you with too many guests. Brian Mahoney, NBA writer of the Associated Press, will join us as we continue to spin the wheel of LeBron. Where will the king be taking his talents next? But it's all about soccer today, and it was going to be all about Team USA with or without Balogun. But yesterday, FIFA did the right thing. So let's not get things convoluted here, because I realize my style is different than Rich, a lot of people, but specifically the host of the show, because he has an ensemble. As a fill-in guy, it's a lot of me, and I can understand how that can get tedious. That's why I am a fill-in host. It's not the Brian Weber show. So as I try to be comprehensive and go through all of the elements that are important, I don't want anything to get lost in the sauce. That red card on Wednesday should never have been levied. It was the wrong decision, and the goal in sports always, with technology and the ability for leagues and governing bodies to get involved, is to get it right. So the outcome is proper. My issues are FIFA-related, because FIFA's always going to FIFA. Why did it take them until yesterday to make that decision? What kind of disadvantage will this be for Belgium? Because they've been practicing for days with the assumption that Balogun wouldn't play. And how would we feel if this had happened to the United States? Look, I don't take a ton of phone calls. I could, had that been the case, come in, put my feet up, and just roll calls like I was doing satellite radio in the middle of the night, because the outrage would have been incredible. So while this broke the United States' way, and the decision ultimately is correct, I can't overlook how flawed, and if you want to take a step back, how lacking of integrity the process is. Still, a match is going to be played tonight, and United States' leading scorer will be on the field alongside the face of American soccer. That's Christian Pulisic, as you know, who was asked if tonight's match against Belgium will be the biggest game he's ever competed in.
15: It depends how you want to look at it. I mean, I've played in a Champions League final. I'd say that's a pretty big match as well. But it's a World Cup knockout round for my country. It's a big game, for sure. But I don't need to rank it in any way. I'm going to prepare as best I can and try to enjoy the moment.
17: Now, if you don't follow soccer that closely, that is not in any way a departure from the normal approach of Christian on and off the field. He's intense, but he's not over the top, certainly not verbally. And he's not going to walk into a verbal landmine and say anything that creates expectations he can't live up to. The bracket tells the story. And yes, I have now March Madness in the first or second week. I get lost. Where are we? First week of July. I have an actual bracket in front of me with illegible notes advancing last night. England over Mexico in that game for the ages. And in fact, if I was more of a soccer nerd, and thankfully for you, I'm not, I'd be giving you detailed thoughts on the battle on the Iberian Peninsula between Portugal and Spain, because the winner of that match will get the winner of the United States against Belgium. We have talked so much about how things have now been set up ideally for the United States with the return of Balogun, with the venue for this game. If you've not been paying a ton of attention, I understand. If you want to parachute in, the more the merrier when it comes to the patriotic and nationalistic element of World Cup soccer. But if you were flipping around the last time the United States was in Seattle when they took on Australia, just as I was talking about, that atmosphere last night in Mexico City was incredible. Seattle, not that loud, but in the vicinity. And how do you quantify that? And I don't do gambling shows yet because I have not been compensated for them. But if we're just talking about what's the advantage, that's got to be worth like a quarter of a goal, a half a goal. So Balogun's back. The best venue in terms of intensity and crowd support for the United States is the side of the game. And they're taking on an opponent, while without question, that will be their most skilled opposition yet. Because if you care about the FIFA rankings, Belgium, number 9 in the world. I'm not going to go through head-to-head. I'm not going to talk about what happened between these nations the last time they played in qualies, because you cannot replicate the atmosphere nor the stakes of the World Cup. But they're taking out a Belgium team that is older, and they've had a Grang effect. This is the last stand for this bunch that's had a lot of international success. But the balancing act is, does the United States have the athletic advantage? Because while we have more experience than we've had in the past, with so many players coming back from the last push 4 years ago in Qatar, I'm Brian Weber in for Rich Eisen. If you're not hugely into soccer, hang with us. This is the only soccer portion of the hour. In less than 15 minutes, we'll hit the NBA hard with Brian Mahoney of the AP. Coming up in 40 minutes, not just because I'm older. Last time I checked, millions and millions of people still watch baseball. I'm based in Southern California. I watch the Dodgers play and seemingly win every time they take the field, although they were mortal last night, losing to the Padres. Still, LA took 3 out of 4 against San Diego. They have a double-digit lead, so let's call it in the National League West. We'll get into, as this is the last week prior to the All-Star break, what the dominance of the Dodgers means in terms of the labor war that's coming up, and do they have real competition when we get to the postseason? But that is all on the horizon. I bring that up not only because it's my job always to forward promote, but I understand there are a lot of people who are still not that revved up about soccer, even with the American connection to it. But I can only tell you from a standpoint of TV ratings, because I still dabble in that medium, the numbers have been gargantuan, insanely big numbers, not only when the United States is playing. So if we're talking about the impact of what's happening so far, this is the confluence that we have been waiting for generations. I'll always trot out, I saw Pelé play, I shouldn't say 1977, I was a kid, just put it that way. Although all my tweets about the bicentennial celebration in 76 have given away that the Botox is not working. I am older, and hopefully it's implied by my enthusiastic delivery. We have been waiting for generations for the United States to be relevant in soccer. It's been 50 freaking years since my peers grew up playing the game, and we've seen the ebbs and flows. But here's a chance, with all of those factors I just laid out, knowing that Belgium is a good team, without any debate, the best team we'll have faced so far. And if you're just thinking about different elements of the game, they have the most refined offensive attack of any of our opponents. So what will be the response defensively from Team USA? It's hard to find any flaws in the Harvard man's approach. Not only did he have good SATs, he's a heck of a goaltender. I'm talking about Matt Fries. Couple shutouts and only one goal allowed in his 3 games. So it's not just about the boost that Balogun gives the United States men's national team in terms of keeping it going with their goal scoring, which has been another huge asset. United States tallying 10 times so far. It's going to be the other side of the field and how much support and linkage, and now I'll just bore you with soccer terms, defensive shaping, because the issue with Belgium is they don't have just the one star. It's not a situation where, even though he's in the twilight of his career, but he's still unbelievable. When you play Argentina, obviously you got a key on Messi. Or if you're thinking about Mbappe in France, or if you watched and I keep going back to atmosphere, but I'm just looking for good content to talk about and enjoy as a sports fan. After all, that's why I got into the business. What the Viking squad from Norway was doing yesterday, and Holland with the brace to knock out Brazil, just sensational. The Belgians don't have that kind of one-star-driven approach offensively. Much more balanced, but that's also a challenge because they had a bunch of strikers who can't be lethal in the right situation. And yes, Belgium had to dig deep just to survive and advance after they spotted the Senegal team, a 2-0 advantage, just 5 minutes left, and they did rally to win with the penalty kick in extra time. But if you think about their road to this match tonight in Seattle, Belgium erupted for 5 goals, dismantling New Zealand in their first match. So this is a team that can get it done in that finishing third of the field. And I'll be interested, as I watch tonight, what kind of defensive answers the U.S. has. Now, if I know that, obviously, Mauricio Pochettino and his staff are aware of that. And the decision to part ways with Greg Berhalter after his second stint as the head coach continues to be justified by not only the results on the field, just the change it feels like in culture, attitude, confidence, and for lack of a better term, swagger. Pochettino's a cool dude. He's seen it all. He's done it all. And that rubs off on his players. And now he's got his best scorer back. So while I have issues with the lack of transparency, while I have issues with the timetable, why did it take until yesterday for this red card to be suspended? Remember, if you care about the semantics, it wasn't overturned, but the result's all that matters. Balogun's back. I'm a little bit conflicted because the process has to matter. Look, if I want to get USA, USA, USA driven coming off the 4th of July, what's the phrase we use all the time? Due process. FIFA has none of that. It's an organization that has been plagued by corruption for decades. And in this instance, and I'm not implying a quid pro quo in any way, but in this instance, a corrupt organization has benefited the United States. And I know a lot of you listening don't care about any of that. Don't tell me how the sausage is made. Just give me a hot dog like Joey Chestnut. So advantage United States. No excuses, no asterisks, no explanations. Full strength against a team we can beat. Don't know if we will beat, but it's going to be fascinating theater tonight in Seattle, and we'll break it down and give you our thoughts when we return tomorrow here on The Rich Eisen Show. I'm Brian Weber in for Rich. If you want to throw me a follow on the X platform or share your perspective, feel free to do so. My handle is BW Weber, Weber with two Bs. In 35 minutes, we'll talk baseball coming off the 4th of July and heading into the All-Star Game in 8 days in Philadelphia. Straight ahead, more NBA conversation, the latest on LeBron. Plus, with the addition of Jaylen Brown, where do the Sixers now belong among the premier teams in the Eastern Conference? We'll find out when we check in with Brian Mahoney, NBA writer for the Associated Press. My name is Brian Weber. I'm thrilled anytime I have the opportunity to pitch in for Rich as we continue on The Rich Eisen Show.
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5: We'll have game four of a four-game series between the Braves and the Mets coming up tonight from Truist Park, a 7:15 first pitch. Reynaldo Lopez back on the mound after returning from the bullpen. He was good and got the win his last outing. Hopefully he can repeat that again tonight. The Braves did lose to the Mets yesterday 10-9. It was a feverish comeback in the ninth inning, but comes up just a little bit short. The winning run left on second base for the Braves, but they'll look for that series win coming up tonight. U.S. soccer coming up tonight from Lumen Stadium out in Seattle. It's the round of 16. If the U.S. were to win tonight, that's the furthest they will have ever advanced in World Cup play. Big news coming from FIFA yesterday. They've suspended the red card for Balogun, U.S.'s best player. He will be available tonight, 8 o'clock. You get the top local and national sports stories every 20 minutes right here on Athens' Voice of the Dogs, 960 The Ref, and on the 960 The Ref app. All right, Dave, the dog days of summer are upon us, but hey, that's a good thing at Locos.
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1: 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Big news coming from FIFA yesterday. 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
8: 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Leaping and he caught it. Out of here. Mookie Betts. 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
14: 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Mookie Betts has been bad. 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
1: A walk-off homer in the bottom of the 14th inning. What a night.
0: From opening day.
1: Hammer to left field. See you later. Mike Trout, how's that to start the season?
0: To the All-Star game.
1: Oh, my goodness. He crushed it. Giancarlo Stanton and the American League with one swing has tied it up.
2: 457-foot home run. How much fun was that?
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0: Plus, every game of Major League Baseball's postseason.
1: Judge back some more. Leaping and he caught it. Out of here. Mookie Betts. Shohei Ohtani.
0: Until a champion is crowned at the World Series.
1: And the Dodgers have won it. Repeat champions for the first time in baseball in 25 years. The Dodgers are World Series champs.
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0: Of course, I am not Paul Feinbaum, but honored to be here. My name is Braden Gall, and of course, we got a lot of college football to discuss. I think the season sort of starts this week. Can I do that? Can I say that legally? Big 12 Media Days start tomorrow in Dallas. That means talking season is officially here, and that means we got rankings, we got quarterback rankings, we got coach rankings. I also need all of you to help me coming up in a little bit to solve a marital dispute. And I'm not sure that the right thing to do in my marriage is to solve problems with a national audience talking about college football, but I'm going to try. I'm going to try a little bit later on coming up this hour. So stay tuned for that. If you want to get involved, we would love to have you. 855-242-PAUL, 855-242-7285. And we're going to get started talking about quarterbacks today in college football, because as I said, it is talking season and we are already getting lists everywhere across the internet about, as I said, coaches. Top 25 lists are out. I got a take about who should be number one in the nation as well. But we're going to talk quarterback rankings here. And Chris Lowe from On3 joining us here on the Paul Feinbaum Show. C. Lowe, how are you, sir?
1: I'm great. And I've always told you, man, you were my saving grace 10, 12 years ago when I'd be making my way back from Baton Rouge or Tuscaloosa at 1 in the morning, and you and the great Houston Nut doing the after-hours post-game radio show. I probably would run off the road somewhere in, I don't know, Metairie had not been for you guys.
0: Well, that's Chris, thank you for coming on the show. I do appreciate it. That's all I needed today. That's all I need. You know what's funny about working with Houston Nut? You probably know this as well as anybody, is that, you know, every hour of Houston's life is basically an after-hours radio show. Like, that's how he lives.
1: You guys made quite the team back in those days.
0: Well, that is very kind of you, and it's great to hear your voice. And, of course, we've got quarterback conversations here. We'll get to your list specifically in a second, but I'm curious, because it looks like this group of quarterbacks in the SEC could be more experienced than we've seen in quite some time. And if you had to pick one guy to start your team with today, would it be a different player in the conference than if you had to pick a player to win one game or throw one pass on third down? Would those all be the same player, in your opinion?
1: No, and that's a great question. You know, you're going to laugh. We probably will laugh. If it's fourth down inside the five-yard line right now and I could take any quarterback in the league, I think I'd take Gunnar Stockton. I just think because of his ability to make clutch plays and the way he gets his teammates around him to believe, he can run, he can throw. Just a guy that's tough as nails. He reminds me so much, Braden, of Connor Shaw when Connor Shaw was at South Carolina. You know, and they come from the same part of Georgia. But that's just the type of player. Over the season, no, it's the guy I picked number one, Trinidad Chambliss, just his ability to create on the move, his ability to see the whole field even when he's under duress, and certainly can make things happen down in, just like Gunner, down inside the goal line. But you're right, man. This is an experienced bunch. I think 9 of the 10 that we picked are in at least their fourth year of eligibility. Some of these guys are in their fifth. And Trinidad Chambliss is already 24 years old. So I think in this world of college football, you're going to see that more and more as guys move around. You're going to have guys that are second and third year starters because A, they can move around. B, you know, if you're an elite quarterback or in the upper echelon, you're going to be able to make a lot of money. And if there's a decision on whether you go to the NFL or stay, it's a lot easier if you're going to be paid $3, $4, $5, $6 million.
0: Chris Lowe joining us here, Paul Feinbaum Show. And here's the thing. You've got Trinidad Chambliss at number one. Everybody go check out the article, of course. You can get to him on social media. You got Arch at number two, Gunnar Stockton at three. Could you make the – here's how I would maybe phrase that. I'm with you. If you told me it was 3rd and 8 or 4th and 8 and you had to have one throw, I might prefer Gunnar Stockton over everybody else. If you're telling me I've got one playoff game to win and I need to win one playoff game – I might take Trinidad Chambliss, but if you're telling me I've got to start the season right now with any one player, I think I would take Arch Manning. It might be three different guys, and you went with Chambliss at number one, which I don't have any problem with. I think Arch Manning today has a far better situation. Like, I think his team's going to win more than Ole Miss. I think his numbers are going to be better than Chambliss's. And I think he's a more talented, pure, like, prospect, and I know that's not what you were doing. But explain to me why Chambliss over Arch, and does that breakdown of those top three guys make sense to you?
1: I would say, and I went back and forth, quite honestly, on those two. It's just Trinidad's ability to make plays in different ways. And that's not to mean that Arch can't move around. He's by far the best athlete, maybe other than his granddad of the Manning family. But Trinidad's ability to improvise, to make off-script plays, how many times last year they needed him in clutch situations. I mean, you can go back to the Georgia game that they lost, and I was at that game in Athens. He made one big play after another to keep Ole Miss in that game in a tough environment, and Ole Miss just couldn't stop Georgia. So I think his experience, having played in the playoff last year, the way those guys around him believe in him. But man, you nail it. It's so much of this is who do you got around you? And you look at Texas's roster, their offensive line. You know, they got Wingo. Oh, by the way, they now also have Cam Coleman. They brought in two marquee running backs, two of the best portal running backs out there, Ian Brown and Smothers. So there's no reason, there's no outside of injury, that Arch shouldn't have a big year and have a bunch of guys to spread the ball around to.
0: Chris Lowe joining us here on the Paul Feinbaum Show, ESPN Radio. Look, I'm not going to give away the whole list. People need to go subscribe and go read it. But there are so many good names so much talent, whether it's Brown at Auburn, Sellers at South Carolina. Levitt certainly has the foot issue that people are you know, that's the question you kind of have, because it's a perfect fit with a coach that knows how to run a productive offense with Lane Kiffin. You know, John Mateer is also, the guy who was on pace for a huge season before getting hurt last year as well. There's a bunch of new names in this league as well. Do you have a particular name that you think vaults into the stratosphere that we're not talking about out of those guys or down the list that all of a sudden you think by the end of this season we're looking at them going, this is a top three player, an All-American caliber guy?
1: If he stays healthy, I think Mateer makes the biggest jump. You know, they've done a nice job of surrounding him with better players. This is his third year with his coordinator, second year at Oklahoma. He never was the same last year after he hurt his hand. I think he said recently he could barely throw it's like throwing a ball with three fingers. And he's had a great offseason and talking to people there in the Oklahoma program. Another guy that can beat you running and passing. I think he's the guy. If you had to ask me one guy that makes the biggest jump, it's him. Brayden, if we were in a vacuum and we weren't thinking about all the people around these guys and who's blocking for them, Kamario Taylor at Mississippi State is an exceptional talent. And I can remember talking to Jeff Levy about him last year. You know, he was at Baylor. He was around RG3. And I think he's got those type qualities. He's big. He can run the football. He's durable. He can throw it. He's just not surrounded with the kind of talent that some of these other guys are. And the guy that's not on that list, the guy that, you know, if you're asking me, nobody had Trinidad in the top 10 last year. Nobody even knew who he was. He was a kid from Ferris State who showed up in May, right? Aaron Filo at Florida. Remember, he comes over. He's been with Buster Faulkner at Georgia Tech. He's got three really good receivers. I think Florida's receiving core has a chance to be as good as any in the league. If they can protect him and he plays at the level, I think, which John Summerall in Florida thinks he will, he's another guy that could easily jump into that top 10.
0: I love that call, CeeLo. I love Buster Faulkner, the pre-snap motion, the eye candy, the physicality. They've got a good running back down there in Gainesville. I think Filo could have a really good year. Here's the other thing that I noticed. If you look at the best teams in the SEC, the teams that we would call playoff contenders, they all have somebody on this list outside of Alabama. Alabama's kind of the one. But what's interesting is that there's no right way to do this anymore. You can look at Chambliss starting as a transfer and also a backup at the start of last season. Arch has been there like four or five seasons now, it seems like. Gunnar Stockton is a long-term high school recruit. Mateer's a transfer. Levitt's a new face. Sellers has been there a while. Like, you can do it a lot of different ways. Do you think that there's a right way to go about doing it? And do you think that actually benefits Kalen DeBoer in Alabama this year?
1: Yeah, I've always looked at these, who I think, based on the people that I trust in a conference that have played against them, have tried to defend them, what they've done, their past productivity, who they've got around them, who I think is going to have the greatest impact that season. You know, knowing what we know now. Now, we'll know a lot more in the middle of October. You know, who stays healthy, who's the most durable. Keelan Russell is another one. I think he probably wins that job at Alabama. He probably this spring showed the most upside, a lot of ability to make plays. Ryan Coleman Williams told me he's just one of those guys who makes something out of nothing. And he did that, I think, repeatedly this spring. He just hasn't played. And in the SEC in particular, if you've never played, if you've never thrown any passes or been on the field in meaningful situations, that's tough. And I got to see it to believe it. I'm not predicting that they won't, but Alabama's got to prove to me that they can run the football because they couldn't at all last year. I think they've taken – Kalen's done things to try to improve their run game. I think Coyle, as good as they think he is, he's got a chance to do that. He's added to his staff. But when you've got a run game that's sort of still that prove-it-to-me status and a first-year starter quarterback, that sometimes can be a scary combination.
0: Yeah, I agree. And I think Kalen DeBoer having his own guy that he brings in, that he develops, I think, you know, I think could be very dangerous this year. CeeLo, always a pleasure, my guy. I do appreciate you joining us. Everybody go check him out on three. Thanks, Chris.
1: You bet.
0: All right, bud. Chris Lowe there from On Three. And look, the article is up. You can go check it out. All the quarterbacks ranked. There's not a ton to disagree with here because it's all beauty in the eye of the beholder. He's got Chambliss at one, Arch Manning at two. I think Arch Manning is the guy I would take to start a team right now today across the board. But do I trust him in a one-game situation? Do I trust him on a third and nine where he has to be accurate? I don't know. I think those are the questions we're all going to learn this year about Texas's offense. They're filthy loaded, great elite system. Texas is in great shape. Here's the question. I want to know if you've got one game to win. Who are you taking? You could pick any of these players. And there's one name on here that's not getting mentioned at all. And CeeLo didn't mention him. I haven't mentioned him. There's a couple names on here that I think need to be mentioned. So I want to know who's the one name. You have one game to win, and you could pick any quarterback in the conference, any quarterback in the country. I want to know who you're taking. 855-242-PAUL, 855-242-7285. Your phone call's next. I am Braden Gall. This is the Paul Feinbaum Show on ESPN Radio.
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23: 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Out of here. 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

0: 855-242-PAUL, 855-242-7285. 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And the question is, looking at Chris Lowe's list of best quarterbacks in the conference, I don't have any major disputes with his list. Trinidad Chambliss at number one, Arch Manning at number two. I do think Gunnar Stockton is possibly the most underrated quarterback in the country. But the problem is he's starting to get rated, you know, and once you start to get rated, then we can't really call you underrated anymore. He compared him last segment to Connor Shaw. If you remember the great follically challenged but absolute gamer of a quarterback for South Carolina during that great run when Spurrier was there and they had all those, 11-win seasons and got to the SEC championship game. Connor Shaw, one of my favorite players ever in SEC history. If we're talking about, like, most underrated players of all time that nobody, like, talks about anymore, Connor Shaw near the top of the list. I think Stockton is in that group and should be in the group of best quarterbacks in the country because I just trust him on third downs. I trust him to make a play with his arm, even though he's a much more mobile quarterback than I think the average fan gives him credit for, over almost 500 yards rushing last year. I just, if you're telling me it's third and eight, third and nine, like, Chambliss is a more dynamic player, but like I might trust Stockton to make the right play. I think Arch Manning is incredibly talented. But one of the guys that I want to mention here, because I find it interesting that he never gets into any of these conversations. And granted, he's going to have to get better this year if he wants to be in this conversation. Because I think John Mateer is already in this conversation. I think Lenore Sellers at South Carolina, we already know the talent. He's already in this conversation. It's like, hey, man, if you get some support from your coordinator, who is now Kendall Briles, and an offensive line that hasn't protected you, maybe Lenore Sellers could be elite again, which I think he could be. But the supporting cast there, that's all the question for Sellers. Byron Brown, I think he's going to be great at Auburn coming in with the whole entire, with his offensive line and his coach and everything. I think he's got a chance to be great. A lot of names that haven't started before, I think have a chance to be great. Philo and Simmons and Russell and Minchie and Taylor. Sam Leavitt is another one. That's a guy that's got tons of talent. 19-4 as a starter. If he fits into Kiffin's system quickly and is healthy, he's going to be an elite player. But the guy that I think is going to be on the team that was undefeated through almost the entire season last year and clearly needs to show more progress, but I think he could because of the coaching staff, because of the situation, because of the supporting cast, and because he's been there a number of years. I think the only question for this particular player is going to be call and plays. And that's Marcel Reed at Texas A&M. I would not have him ahead of these other guys. I wouldn't take Reed right now to win a game over Mateer or Sam Leavitt or Gunnar Stockton or Arch or none of those guys. But if you're asking me who could take the biggest step forward, there are questions around a lot of these guys. But the situation in College Station is perfect for Marcel Reed to do what every college quarterback has done in my lifetime covering the sport. I think some of this is around, I think Arch is going to deal with some of this too, which is it takes time. Bryce Underwood at Michigan, it takes time. You're going to learn things. You're going to have some struggles. You're going to make mistakes. It takes time to become the best version of yourself in this whole. It's very rarely does a guy just come out of the box ready to go. If you're asking who has the best situation on a team that could compete for a championship, that's got a coaching staff and a head coach that you trust unequivocally, I don't see why Marcel Reed couldn't be on this list and be a top three or top four player. He's got to show progress. Take care of the football, make big plays on third downs. Like the way he played against Miami, it's not going to cut it. I fully acknowledge that. But if you're asking me who can make the biggest jump, it would be, I think Marcel Reed's in this group. But I'm taking Arch Manning, y'all. I'll put my hand back on the burner. And if you're telling me to start the season right now today, who are you taking to start the season? I want Arch Manning. Because, frankly, when you look at who's going to have the best season, I don't know how it's not Arch Manning based on what he's got around him. I mean, the receiving core is insane. The coaching staff and the offensive scheme is great. They have star players everywhere. Arch Manning showed lots of progress. Yes, it was disappointing in the first month of the season last year. But look what he did down the stretch. 20 touchdowns, 2 interceptions. They rallied after the struggles early. his first game ever as a starting quarterback, not counting, you know, spot duty when Quinn Ewers was hurt 2 years ago, was on the road against Ohio State. That's a fair way to analyze a guy? That seems crazy to me. Who are you taking right now if you got one quarterback to win a game? There's nobody. If you look around the country, I could make the, like, I'm not taking Julian. I think Julian Sain's a really good player. I'm not taking Julian Sain over Trinidad Chambliss or Arch Manning or Gunnar Stockton to win one game. Dante Moore, maybe, at Oregon, I think is worthy of being in the conversation. I think CJ Carr is going to be an elite player by the end of the year at Notre Dame. But if you're asking me who am I taking right now, how is it not between these three guys? I love Darian Mensa at Miami. You know, Josh Hoover is going to be great for Indiana, but these guys aren't on the same platform as Trinidad Chambliss or Arch Manning yet. I would take these top three in the SEC over anybody else to win one game right now. I want to know what you have to say. 855-242-PAUL, 855-242-7285. You got one quarterback to win one game right now. Who are you taking? I think it's got to be between Arch and Trinidad Chambliss. In the country, in the whole country. Who else is on that list? Jaden Maiava? He's not on the list. Good player, not on the list. A lot of good players out there, but I'm taking the SEC guys up against everybody else's, which is also one of the most important elements to this conference regaining its status as the best in college football. It needs these quarterbacks in the preseason to actually deliver on what we say about them this time of year. 855-242-7285. Braden Gull in for Paul. 855-242-7285. I also need your help, guys. This is going to be strange, but we're having a marital dispute at my house about America, about USA soccer, about college football. We're having a debate. And normally, I don't recommend disagreeing with your wife about anything. But she and I, we disagree. And I need all of you to help me settle that marital dispute. 855-242-7285. Braden Gall in for Paul. This is the Paul Feinbaum Show on ESPN Radio.
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0: All right, ESPN Radio, Paul Feinbaum Show, I need your help. So, solving a marital dispute in my house. I am Braden Gall, filling in for Paul. Honored to be here. You can get to me on the Twitter machine if you want to, at Braden Gall. The more traditional avenue of approach, 855-242-PAUL, 855-242-7285. I need your help here. And I will ask this question and hope that my wife's not listening here soon. But first and foremost, are you guys all in? I know that college football fans, that it's the best sport on the planet. I agree with that. We all agree with that. It is my favorite sport. But partly what makes it my favorite sport are all the things that tie it to like our communities and to our cities and to our campuses and to history. Like all the stuff that makes it vibrant and full of life that I find is severely lacking in professional sports. All versions, basketball, baseball, football, whatever. But what makes college football the best is the pageantry and the tailgates and the people and the history and the rivalries and the fact that the schools never leave town, like all this stuff that makes college football great, right? Well, honestly, so much of the World Cup is tied to some of those exact same things. It's cultural differences, it's rivalries, it's, you know, borders that are interwoven and overlap and change over time. It's all this cool stuff that I think we're seeing on display if you've been watching the World Cup. And some of it is, I think, needs to be crazier here in the States. And so I'm watching the England match last night, England and Mexico in Mexico City, which, if you don't know anything about World Cup soccer, is by far, it's like playing in Baton Rouge at night. Like, it is like earthquakes. It is chaos. You're fearing for your safety. Like it is one of the coolest atmospheres you'll ever see, comparable to SEC football or any big time atmosphere in college football. And I think what the USA desperately needs, because I don't know about you guys, but I am absolutely locked in tonight. I cannot wait. My kids are fired up. The neighborhood's fired up. The friends and family are fired up. Like, I cannot wait for tonight. But the thing that we need is, like, we need USA soccer, men's soccer in particular. The women are so dominant. We need it to be more like SEC football, more like big time, you know, whiteout at Penn State, Baton Rouge at night. We need it to be like the Swamp. We need it to be like Neyland Stadium. We need it to be like Outzen Stadium. Like, we need Seattle tonight to look and feel like people are going to get hurt. like I was watching the England-Mexico match, and the only thing I kept thinking of was, like, this reminds me of Ole Miss Alabama 2015. Like, I'm half convinced some quarterback is going to pull up at the soccer match last night with a trunk full of machine guns. Like, that's what I was thinking about. This looks like Hugh Freeze versus Nick Saban. That's how good that match was last night. And what I want to see from, and I think USA fans are doing this, like, wouldn't we all be more interested in this product if it was more like ourselves? If it was more like America in terms of, what do I think makes college football great? I think it is our indulgence. It is our confidence. It is our passion. It's all the things that, you know, we love about a great tailgate on a Saturday morning that's going to go for 9 hours until we kick off and we're all just like in fairy tale land for 4 hours on a Saturday night. Like, that is how, and visiting teams, when they come to these stadiums, again, I'm going to use the SEC for this conversation, but like, it still applies to Penn State or Oregon, or there's a lot of great, really difficult, awesome places to play in college football. My favorite ones are in the SEC. I think there are more difficult places to play in the SEC than anywhere else. And we need playing, like, when these stadiums in the SEC are at their best and these teams are at their best, people are terrified to come play in these buildings. I'm not saying that's the case right now today. Like, LSU, new coach. Tennessee, you know, still a dominant atmosphere, but, you know, that's not a 12-0 team this year under Josh Heupel. When they are, like, Florida in the late 2000s, Alabama under Saban, like, when these places, LSU, when these places are at their peak, people are terrified to come play here. And you remember playing there because of how physical it is. That's what I want USA soccer to be. They play fast. They do play physically. They sort of represent what we are. as sports fans, indulgent, passionate, crazy. Like, why are we trying to play a finesse game like they play in Europe? And I don't think we are. But why should we? We shouldn't. We should be playing the way we play sports. And I think tonight in Seattle, it's going to be like that for USA Soccer. So I don't know how we make it more like college football. I don't know what that means. Like, qualifying matches need to be played at, like, Texas A&M? Like, didn't we have matches? Didn't we have some friendlies at Auburn this year? And people lost their minds with how great it was. Didn't Messi play in College Station? And if Messi can play in College Station, why can't USA Soccer host games? Instead of like some random MLS stadium in Columbus, Ohio, which don't get me wrong, Columbus, great town. But like instead of, you know, Kansas City, because this is where these games are kind of headquartered. Why are we not playing in front of 110,000 people in Happy Valley? Or Neyland Stadium? Like, if Savannah Bananas can play in Neyland Stadium, why can't the U.S. men's national team? I don't understand. 855-242-7285. 855-242-PAUL. I am Braden Gall, in for Paul Feinbaum. I think we need to Americanize the atmosphere, like college game day type stuff, right? Which is what you've been seeing from these USA matchups. People need to be out at 4 a.m. tailgating to be crazy when these matches start, so that other teams, every single time other nations come to play us in our building, they remember it and they're terrified. Doesn't mean we're going to win every game, but I think you guys know what I'm saying. David from Georgia, first up here on the Paul Feinbaum Show. David, welcome to the show.
1: Thank you. So the team people better be have a recognized on this year, and I think they're going to win more than – I think they'll win 10 games this year. That's the Tennessee Volunteers with Josh Heupel. And I know one game people get circled on their schedule every year – is that Saturday when we face Alabama in the month of October. That's the deciding football game this year that will get Tennessee to the college football playoffs if Tennessee beats Bama. Not only that, the LSU game is the toughest one on the schedule. With Lane coming back, there'll be a lot of Tennessee fans getting ready for the golf. Mustard. Can get ready to throw at him if Tennessee beats him this year. Thank you for my call, and go Vols.
0: Yeah, there you go, David. Thank you for the call. 855-242-7285 if you want to get in. Look, I can't get on board with Tennessee being a playoff contender this year. There's a lot to like about that team. They got a lot of guys coming back on offense. Most importantly, not a quarterback. The Jim Knowles hire is excellent. I think the offense needs to evolve a little bit. They got to find a quarterback, and then I think the defense needs to make strides. I think all of that can happen this year. I just don't know if it can happen against Texas, Alabama, at A&M, LSU. The rest of the games are fairly winnable. I think it's more of a 9-3 type team. The question is going to be, does 9-3 get you in? Does 9-3 get you in? Who knows? Who knows? I do know this. You know, for those that don't know, I think most of you know this, but I graduated from Tennessee and I've taken my daughters back there multiple times. And those atmospheres, it was for Florida 2 years ago and A&M 3 years ago, which were both just spectacular games, overtime, close calls, like really great football games to take your kids to in particular, mostly because they walked out of the stadium with wins in their pocket. But those if you're telling me if those, like, I just can't stop thinking about tonight. If can you imagine that game tonight? If it was being played in Neyland Stadium, when Neyland is at its biggest and its most powerful, like they could actually hang with some of the best teams in the world. They could hang with a Spain or a Argentina or a France if they had an atmosphere like that. So let's hope that that's what Seattle looks like tonight. We'll see. 855-242-PAUL, 855-242-7285. I think there are 7 teams that are playoff contenders in this conference. I think it's the deepest conference in America this year. I'm not sure if I put Tennessee in that group. I'm not sure. All right, here's the deal. I have a marital dispute I need your help with. I'm going to explain it, and then you can maybe solve some of my problems. Braden Gall in for Paul Feinbaum on ESPN Radio, 855-242-PAUL. That's coming up next right here on ESPN Radio.
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0: Steven from South Carolina is going to be first up here. 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Steven, welcome to the show. What's up?
1: Thanks for taking my call. Before I get to the World Cup, Eli and Archie,

0: All those Mannings. Didn't Eli and Peyton play high school basketball?
1: I know Cooper was a great athlete until he got hurt.
0: Oh, he was? Cooper, yeah.
1: Which is Archie's dad.
0: Yeah, you know, those are guys, they're about 6'4". I always thought of them being 6 or 6'1", but all three of them, the quarterbacks were 6'4" or better, 6'3" or better, aren't they? Do you know?
1: Yeah, I mean, Peyton was 6'5", so, yeah.
0: Oh, Peyton was 6'5", yeah, I just, yeah. The World Cup,
1: most of it in his head,
0: I want to shout out to Furman University, school of Clint Dempsey, who's one of the analysts tonight.
1: Yeah. Yeah.
0: and was on the World Cup teams. I've got some unsolicited advice. I say they hold out, what's his name, Bookerman, the controversial fella, hold him out for the first half till things calm down and then win it in the second. But, you know, they've been doing okay without my advice. One of my friends was a kidney doctor out in Arkansas. He said he probably could care less, but neither one of us are big fans of Trump. But the fact that Trump got involved kind of taints it for him, as it does me. But I think it's a mess. But I want Bookerman to play, sure. And I want America to win, and I hope Belgium can live with it. But if Belgium wins, then all the best to them. So what was it between you and your wife? I was listening for a while.
1: Steven, you nailed it, dude. Like, it's literally about Balogun, who is the starting striker, the attacker for the USA
0: team.
1: Right,
0: yeah, Balogun. I messed his name up bad.
1: For those that do not know, of course, he gets a red card in the last match.
0: So he
1: gets a red card in the last match. He is required to sit out. He's required to sit out the next match, which would be tonight against Belgium. We've only advanced USA past this match one time in history. That was 0-2 against Mexico. We rarely beat European teams. Like, this is a huge game. This is a huge match.
0: Right.
1: So it's incredibly important. The problem is it's kind of a bad call. It's kind of a bad red card call. But since 1970, when the World Cup introduced these cards, yellow and red cards for penalties, not a single time has a card ever been overturned the way this was overturned. And now Balogun is going to play. And my wife is adamant. She is like, I don't think we should play him tonight. I don't think we should play him tonight. It's not following sort of the letter of the law. Now, is it following the spirit of the law? Sure. And here's the dispute I'm having, Stephen. I don't care. I want to win as an American, and we've been the underdog for so long. I don't care. Play him. I'm totally fine with it. FIFA says you can do it. Play him. But it reminds me of Cam Newton. It reminds me of Brendan Sorsby. It reminds me so much of college football, where we kind of just like corrupted our way into getting one of our best players back on the field. And I'm not even opposed to it morally, because it was a bad call. And my wife is like, Braden, the rules are the rules. And I'm like, are you telling me this is like Todd Gurley? You know, like, the rule was stupid. He should not have been suspended 4 games for signing an autograph. But the rule was the rule. He got busted. He didn't, you know, that rule has been changed now because it was such a stupid rule. But he had to sit out the 4 games because he broke the rule. And the rule needs to be applied evenly to every team. And she's like, man, I don't want to win like that. And I'm like, first of all, that's why I married you. It makes you an amazing woman. But I will absolutely win like that. Like, I don't care. And so I need to know. Here's my question, is how many of you would care at all if we were to win by I don't know, having a president bend the rules? I don't know. It feels weird to me. She coaches my daughter's softball team, these 10U kind of like all-stars that they're, you know, they've had all these tournaments in the summertime right now at the end of the spring season. And I see a lot of coaches make sure that players go back to the base when they miss a base. Because a lot of kids miss the base, right? You're running fast, you miss the base. And we were getting destroyed by somebody, like, you know, probably like 9-0 or something a couple of weekends ago. And this girl smashes a ball to the fence, and which is very rare, and we were not going to get her out. we had no chance of getting her out. And she flies by third base, totally misses it. We were not going to win the game, and we were not going to keep her from scoring. Even on the next at-bat, we weren't going to stop her from scoring. But the coach stopped her and said, man, you got to come back. You got to touch the space. And that stopped the play. She couldn't score that play. And I'm like, that's the right thing to do. And my wife's like, yeah, that's how you teach kids to play sports. You got to follow the rules, whether you like the rules or not, whether you think the rules are stupid. They have to be applied equally. They have to be applied evenly. And so I'm kind of like, I get her opinion on this. Like, we should not play this guy. Like, do Auburn fans care at all? Like, here's my Cam Newton, spiel real fast. Like, I don't think if Cam Newton got paid, I don't think that's a big deal to anybody. Nobody cares. It's all legal now. It's not amoral to be worth something on the marketplace and get paid to go perform at a high level. But, like, Mississippi State fans were pissed about it. You know? Was everybody else doing it at the time in college football? Yeah, they were. Like, it's not amoral. It wasn't wrong, but it was technically against the rules. And if you could prove it, or we knew that it was happening or whatever, don't you have to follow the rules? Auburn fan doesn't care. They won a championship. They don't care at all. And I'm kind of like that. I feel like an Auburn fan tonight. I don't care. Play the guy. FIFA says it's good to go. He's good to go. Don't care how we got there. My wife's like, What happens if we're playing Messi in the final and, you know, he gets a red card in the game before and then the Argentinian president just calls him up and says, no, he doesn't get that. He can play. And then we lose to Messi. Like, I don't want to lose like that. So you tell me who's right. 855-242-7285. You tell me who's right. It's clearly her, obviously. This is the Paul Feinbaum Show.
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0: Paul Feinbaum. I am Braden Gall, but I am honored to be here talking a lot of college football. And yes, I am excited about whatever America may or may not do tonight in the largest sporting event in the world. And if you don't like it, that's fine. I think you're missing out. I feel bad for you. 855-242-7285. Lots of time for your phone calls the rest of the hour. But right now, we're going to talk a little Auburn football. Mike Gittins joining us here from the War Report. Mike, this Auburn team, I have no idea how good they're going to be. I think they're underrated right now on paper. But if you're telling me that the Auburn Tigers in 2026 are the, I don't know, pick a number, a 10th, 11th, 12th, 13th best team in the conference, that tells me that the SEC is a pretty deep league right now.
1: Yeah, I would agree with you. Look, this is a team, Braden, that wasn't that far away from something pretty special even last year. If you look at that four-game stretch they had that started at Oklahoma and ended at Missouri, you've got four straight like one-loss games, a couple of overtime games. It was the story of Auburn football in 2025 was about a offense chock full of five-star athletes that somehow could not produce even an average amount of points. Golish, you hire Golish because he potentially solves that problem for you. They brought in, Byron Brown, and a guy who's done something that only 11 other quarterbacks have done in the history of college football. That's thrown for 3,000 and ran for 1,000 in the same season. Heck, he even came close to doing that in another season where he came up just short on the rushing side. This is an Auburn team with a tremendous amount of potential. The Vegas guys have set the over-under at 6.5. I take the bag on the over.
0: I like the over as well. Mike Gittins joining us here from the War Report. Braden Gall in for Paul. What's fascinating is that Golish doesn't have to do it's a starting lineup full of portal players, but most of them, a lot of them played together. So there's a balance between trying to get everybody acclimated to a new system and a new place and a new team and a new locker room, but then there's still lots of familiarity that should help kickstart that entire process, right?
1: Yeah, right. This is about whether you believe a system can transcend the players even in the system. For five stars, having all the five stars in the world didn't save this offense last year. So, these portal players, if the system works and if they're bought in and if they execute, I don't see why they could not produce more than what, you've seen the last few years from Auburn's offense. This, again, the story of Auburn football has been about a failure to produce on offense. You broke the bank to keep B.J. Durkin, Braden. They made him the second highest or tied for the first or something like that, top three paid assistants in the country because they felt like the defense was going that well. It wasn't until the ninth game of the season last year that they gave up 24 points to any opponent. So, I think that, with the guys that come in, and we were talking about Keyshawn Singleton, and I want to throw a name out there, Braden. There's a kid that these guys really like. I had a conversation with Cody Burns about this kid. His name is Chas Nimrod, and they think he could be one of the best players, not only in the SEC, but in the country next year, if things go well, if he stays healthy. But there are some sleepers potentially on offense that aren't household names yet. But Golish is hoping to make those guys household names here in the 2026 season.
0: Alex Golish, what is the right temperament you need to have to finding success at Auburn as a head coach? It feels like there's so many different types of guys who have had those jobs. Is there a particular type of temperament that is successful on the Plains? And do we think Alex Golish has that type of makeup?
1: Yeah, I mean, there's an idea behind the type of guy that succeeds in that job. A lot of folks felt like Hugh Freeze fit that, to the team. And I would say that he did in turn, because look at the support he got financially and the things that they put behind that program. The right type of temperament is whatever one gets wins and wins fast. if you win, they'll put up with a lot and it's got to work. So, you cannot be an offensive guy and offense be the thing that you're bad at. So if he resurrects this offense and the defense holds serve, he'll be the right guy, I promise. I think the temperament is you can't ignore the politics, right? You can't ignore the history and the tradition. and you need to honor that and kiss the rings, I guess, so to speak. But also, you just need to win. You need to win football games. Folks around the Plains want to win more than anything. So they've had a taste of that from time to time, 2004, 2010, 2013, 2017. But there's a feeling around there that should be happening a lot more often than it is. And hopefully, Alice Gold gives you that.
0: Mike Gittins joining us here from the War Report, and Braden Gall in for Paul on the Paul Feinbaum Show. And, you know, it's interesting. We talk about, like, can a system transfer? And certainly, you know, Clark Lee, Diego Pavia, the tight end, the coordinator, the offense, they all tried that at Vanderbilt, and it worked really well. You kind of imported out of the box entire offense. So I don't know why. Like, Byron Brown is as much as we all love the moxie and sort of the confidence of Diego Pavia, he is not the most talented player in the world at his size and speed. Byron Brown has all of the things you would want Diego Pavia to have, you know, the size and the speed and the athleticism. Do they have to change any of it at all, the way he plays, to find success? Or is it just like Vanderbilt? You just take it out of the box, you put it on the field in Auburn, and you're good to go.
1: I think they do, but I want to say this. I sat down with Alex Golas one-on-one this offseason, and he characterized his starting quarterback as someone who is deathly afraid of not being elite at this level. So he's going to chase greatness no matter how much work it takes. But he also said this of Byron Brown, which I think is interesting. He said he's not just a good running quarterback. He is an elite runner of the football. So they think that his legs can do a lot in this league, but they think it'll do even more with elite talent around him. Now, what do I mean there? You've got Jeremiah Cobb, who came up just short of 1,000 yards. He should be a 1,000-yard rusher. And as a matter of fact, I mean, if this were a bet on FanDuel or whatever, I would put good money on both those guys being 1,000-yard rushers this season. Look, Byron Brown is going to have more talent around him than he's ever had in his life. He's going to have a defense he can trust to give him the ball back if they turn it over. He's going to have to continue to do what he's done his entire career, but also learn how to trust the guys around him, because there's a lot of 4 or 5-star talent that decided to stay on the Plains no matter. You know, I know Cam Coleman's gone, some of these other guys are gone, but, you know, I'm interested to see if when it's crunch time, if he can trust the guys around him to make a play, or if, similar to USF, he just feels like he's got to be Superman and carry it all himself. I think learning how to trust the guys around you may be the challenge that he has, and certainly they're going to, you know, he's probably been, I would guess this offseason, he's been shocked about how much talent he's going to have playing with him on offense.
0: Well, and probably more talent, you know, around him on the other side of the ball as well, right? Like, he there's going to be a lot of good defensive players he's going to have to play this year. But elite talent. Mike Gittins joining us here on the Paul Feinbaum Show. So you mentioned the over on 6.5. I think I would probably agree with you on that. Is defining success for this first year as simple as a winning record something, of course, this organization, this franchise, this program has not had in a while?
1: In my opinion, absolutely not. I think, personally, I've been very consistent on this, Braden. You got to go get 8 in this first year. Well, no matter what that looks like, you brought your quarterback in here. He was a 1-year guy, and the effect of that was, you know, the other talented guys you had in the room left because everybody, there was a general understanding that, hey, if you're bringing this guy that you coached for 3 years in with you, and he's got 1 year left to play, he's going to start, right? And so you let other talent walk out the door to make that decision. You got to go get 8. And again, I want to be very clear about this. Auburn has had enough talent the last 3 or 4 years to win 8. I don't care what they did. I don't care if they missed a bowl game. There was enough talent there to win 8. So you got to go get 8. And then, you know, if you're Alex Golas, you can say, hey, look what my system was able to do. Now wait until my recruiting catches up. Or we find that lightning rod again at quarterback and, you know, we'll be in the playoffs. But I think 8's the number. I think if you looking at this schedule, you'd show me a 7-5 record where you're not looking at 2 of those losses and thinking, goodness gracious, they blew it. Again, more of the same. You know, at 8 wins, I can think you say you've changed the culture. At 7 wins, I don't really think you can say that. And at 6-6, I don't think you can say that.
0: Mike Giddens, always a pleasure, my guy. Thank you so much for jumping on with us. We do appreciate it.
2: Thanks, man. I appreciate you having me.
0: Mike Giddens, the War Report there. 8-4. That's a win over Baylor, probably a win over Florida, definitely a win over Vanderbilt. You got to beat Ole Miss, Arkansas, Mississippi State, Samford. Then you can lose to Bama, LSU, Georgia, maybe Tennessee. You might be better than Tennessee. You have to split Tennessee and Ole Miss on the road. I mean, that's a lot of wins over good teams. And I'm not saying they can't do it. I just think I think a winning record is a really good step in the right direction. And I agree with the goalish temperament thing, because how about this? We'll get to your calls because you guys have been waiting. So 855-242-7285. I have a theory on hiring practices that I think the SEC, it could make this league catch up quicker to a conference like the Big Ten. But your calls are next. We'll clear the rest of the hour for your phone calls, 855-242-7285. Load them up. Take us where you want to go. My name is Braden Gall. This is the Paul Feinbaum Show on ESPN Radio.
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0: 855-242-7285. Brayden Gall in for Paul, the Paul Feinbaum Show on ESPN Radio. Settling a dispute with me and my wife over whether or not a guy should play in a match tonight. You've got which quarterback can win you a game right now, I want to know. And I do think there's a hiring trend that the SEC needs to pay attention to, and when it comes to college football coaches, that we'll get to here momentarily. Your phone calls next, the rest of the way here. Dr. Bulldog from Los Angeles. What's up, Dr. Bulldog? How you doing?
1: Great dialogue, man. Before I talk about my Georgia Bulldogs, the topic of conversation nationwide relative to this red card is for a reason. I mean, the card was so egregiously bad that regardless of the rule or the letter of the law, whatever you want to say, you know, our player had his back turned to the opposing player and their legs got tangled to the point where the other guy twisted an ankle or looked broken, whatever. But the guy had it back to her. Now, I've been told, because I'm not really a soccer following guy, but I've been told Lionel Messi did the same thing facing forward, and they didn't throw a red card at him. You know, but who's throwing out Lionel Messi, you know? But unfortunately, you know, our guy, USA's guy, I forget his name. I can't even pronounce it, but
0: just call him Flo.
1: It was so bad.
0: Just call him Flo.
1: Yeah, he had no choice. You got higher-ups in FIFA. You got people who covered this sport for decades that said it was such a bad call. So I'm not surprised. Let the guy play. And God bless your wife, but sometimes rules do not apply. You mentioned Auburn, but there's some situation here, but our soccer player, he had to play. You know, it was no dirt, nothing dirty. And when you got the people who cover that sport saying it was a bad red, at the very least, it should have been a yellow card. Now, real quick on my Georgia Bulldogs, back-to-back SEC champions, man, we got a returning quarterback, you know, Gunnar Stockton. Give him the rock. We're late in the fourth quarter. He's going to pull it out. Witnessed the Tennessee road game last year and some others. Our bugaboo is Ole Miss. And I think we're going to compete for the Natty this year, man. So I want your take on those two topics I brought up. Good talking to you. Thank you.
0: Yeah, thank you, Dr. Bola. Look, I have Georgia at number two in the nation. I will get to my preseason number one at some point today. But I've got them at number two. I have them winning the SEC. I think they're the best team in the conference. It doesn't mean they're going to win the national championship, but on paper, I like this Georgia team. I think they have the best coach in America, with all due respect to Google me Cignetti. They have as good a quarterback as anybody else, mostly outside of maybe one or two teams in the entire country. I think they have the best defense, or will have the best defense in America, potentially. Got one of the best secondaries in the country. I would not bet on Georgia. Kirby's also doing things a little differently, right? He's kind of trying to do it in kind of an old school way, in a nouveau like version of our sport. But I love Georgia. Now, here's the thing, though. Like, again, I'm going to go back to the Todd Gurley example because you're a Georgia fan, Bulldog. The USA red card, it was a bad call. The Todd Gurley autograph suspension, that rule at the time was a terrible rule. Todd Gurley didn't do anything morally wrong by signing his own name, image, and likeness to pictures or footballs or whatever. He didn't do anything wrong. Like, you don't have to go to church and repent for signing your own autograph, making some money when the business you are in does not allow you to make any money. The rule was stupid. And the rule has been changed. But the rule was in place, and the rule had to be applied equally for all players, teams, whatever, right? And so all my wife is saying is like, man, I don't like that the president of the United States went to the most corrupt organization in sports, FIFA, and said, come on, man, we're USA, you're my buddy, you gave me this made-up FIFA Peace Prize a couple months ago, please help us out, give us our player back. It's never been done in World Cup history. 1970 is when they started giving out red cards. It's never been overturned. This has never happened before. So we are getting different, unprecedented, preferential treatment, whatever you want to call it. Now, personally, I don't care. I don't care. I want to beat Belgium. Go USA. But, and I don't think, you know, if you want to apply this to Cam Newton, I think there are some similarities. Despite there wasn't, you know, any hard, cold evidence or whatever. But, like, come on. We all knew that everybody great at football back in those days was getting paid under the table. And so I don't have a problem with it. Now, if my daughters, who play club soccer and play softball and are like athletics, ask us tonight, hey, why is he playing? They watched the match. They knew he got a red card. They knew it was a bad call. We all were complaining about it. The rule that got Todd Gurley suspended was terrible. It was a bad rule. But it was the rule. So I understand, and let's be very clear on something. This is just us girls talking here on the Paul Feinbaum Show. If my wife asks me what I'm going to say to my daughters, my wife is right. Just for the sake of the conversation. She is correct. And she will be right in those conversations with my kids. But on this show, I don't care. Let him play. I don't care. Do I want to win like that? I don't love it. I don't love it. But I'll take it because I don't care. Bash in Boulder. Bash, you tell me if I'm right. Is my wife right? Am I right? You guys tell me. What's up, Bash?
2: Braden Gull, thank you for taking my call. And all I'll say to this is, Braden, is that you are a very happily married man. You know what is right and wrong. And you are right in this aspect, because I do follow soccer. It's a very passionate sport on my side. And I get it from your wife's perspective, while the letter of the law is what it is. But it's also written to interpretation, you know? Like, the rule was put in that place so that if somebody was red carded, they're unable to play the next game. But if we're in a new era of FIFA and World Cup soccer, Braden, I mean, before this year, there was only 32 teams that got to qualify and contend for the World Cup. Now we have 48. And like, people are surprised things are not the same as before. I mean, come on, Braden.
0: True. Valid point. Well said, Bash. What else you got?
2: Well, I wanted to ask you a question about, you know, you had a great segment earlier with the war reports and everyone saying Byron Brown is the next Cam Newton 2.0. But I got to ask you, is the game between Auburn and Tennessee for you a little personal, considering it's your former offensive coordinator taking on the active head coach that was there at the time, that was there still? And would it be like a must-win situation game for your Volunteers, Braden, to not lose to a coach that was on the staff and is now a head coach on another SEC team?
0: I think that's a great question, Bash. I appreciate the call, man. Good to hear from you. I think it is an incredibly important game for Josh Heupel and Tennessee. I think there's very little pressure on Alex Golish and Auburn in that game. If you ask Tennessee fans, it's LSU coming to town with Lane Kiffin. Like, there's no ill will towards Alex Golish. He did really good work with Josh Heupel. He's gone on to be successful, and you know, good for him. He's coming back as the Auburn coach. Now, if they beat him and they beat Tennessee and he pulls some upset and Tennessee loses ugly, like, yeah, sure, those fans will turn on him quickly. Like, they turn on everybody. But I think it's a really big game for Heupel and Tennessee, especially being early in the year. What is it, like week five, first week of October? You're at home. I think the pressure in that game is exclusively on Tennessee. Auburn could just go in there and, like, let it rip. I don't know. Like, again, I'm thinking Brendan Sorsby, though. You know, like, we almost had a player who, like, with known evidence, gambled on his own games, like, a lot. And we were just going to let him play in games. And it's like, do I think college kids should be allowed to gamble on sports the way all other adults in this country can gamble on sports? Yeah, probably. I don't care. Whatever. It's America. Do what you want to do. And honestly, if you are betting on your own team to win, like, on a moral level, what's wrong with that? Of course you can't allow it in sports. But, like, we almost just had a quarterback openly gambling on his own teams, starting for a playoff contender. Like, you don't think if you lost to that team, you'd be pissed? You're playing Texas Tech in the first round of the playoff and you lose to a Brendan Sorsby quarterbacked Texas Tech team? You don't think everybody in college football will be furious that they lost to him? That's how Belgium's going to feel tonight when we win. Ha! How about that? More of your phone calls coming up next, 855-242-7285. Look, if I'm speaking to my wife, she's correct. If I'm talking to all of you on the Paul Feinbaum Show, she might be wrong. Glad she doesn't listen. My name is Braden Gall. More of your calls next here on ESPN Radio.
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23: 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Giancarlo Stanton and the American League with one swing has tied it up.
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23: Gut back, back some more. Leaping and he caught it. Out of here. Mookie Betts. Shohei Ohtani.
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23: And the Dodgers have won it. Repeat champions for the first time in baseball in 25 years. The Dodgers are World Series champs.
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0: 7285. Johnny from Atlanta. Johnny, welcome to the Paul Feinbaum Show. What's going on?
1: Doing great. How you doing today?
0: Doing well.
1: Come and chime in on this a little bit, on this, them allowing this guy to play tonight. I wonder what Belgium thinks about it, number one. And number two, what does the world think about it, you know? I mean, I don't have a problem with it personally, but what's the perception from all these soccer fans all over the world? I mean, it's not as big in our country as it is all over the world. I think those people are going to be frowning on the whole situation. What's your thoughts on that?
0: Yeah, I mean, that Belgium's already like, they're going full Mississippi State, you know? they do not like it. They are upset. They think it's corrupt. I mean, FIFA is corrupt, and the rest of the world does. I mean, the rest of the world hates it. But again, like, do I personally care? Like, again, I want to win because I want to see my team do something they've never really done before, which is make a deep run in the World Cup. To do it on home soil in front of our crazy, ridiculous fans, which is what makes us American sports fans. That's what I want to see. That's what I care about. Do I care that much about what the rest of the world thinks? Not really. Do I think it's a more complicated conversation with like teaching our kids how to play games, how to compete in sports? Like, here's the thing. We bad calls happen, guys. Like, if you want to call in and be like, oh, we were robbed because there were three pass interference penalties on Tennessee, it's like, no, that's garbage. I don't want to hear that. That's not how we teach our kids to play sports. My daughter's in the batter's box. There's a high pitch. We all think it's a terrible call. Umpire calls it a strike. Our message to my daughter, my wife's message to my daughter is, get back in the box. You got to play the next play. Bad calls are going to happen. But the rules are the rules. The refs make calls. Nobody really loses a game. Football, soccer, hockey, basketball. Nobody really loses a game because of officiating. They're just human, though, so they're going to make mistakes. I mean, unless it's like a Hail Mary on the last play of the game and it's like a blatantly obvious pass interference or something like that, or like it's clear that he catches the ball and they rule that he didn't catch it or something, outside of a singular call on the final play of the game, nobody loses because of officiating. It's not how this works. You get bad calls. Sometimes they go your way. Sometimes they go the other team's way. So I get it. Like, I'm trying to teach my kids here, you know, like, hey, you're going into the refs are going to make bad decisions and you got to figure out a way to overcome it and keep playing, keep competing. So I don't know. I don't care, but I'm not the one who will be talking to my children tonight during the game when they ask the question. That will be my wife who does care. So in my house, she's right, if you know what I mean. Brandon in Georgia. Brandon, welcome to the Paul Feinbaum Show. What's going on?
2: Hey, I want to talk a little recruiting with you. I didn't know if you noticed a new trend in college football right now. I've noticed schools like Miami and Notre Dame and other places are actually front-loading their recruiting and paying their incoming freshmen a lot of money, as opposed to Georgia and Alabama, who are paying their older players more as far as NIL. But I've noticed Alabama and Georgia have dropped off in recruiting. I didn't know what your opinion is as far as that philosophy. Which philosophy would be better? Obviously, time will tell as far as the records, but I was just curious what your opinion was.
0: Yeah, no, that's a great question, Brandon, because I think there's no clear-cut answer for all teams. I think if you look at the Big Ten, and maybe this is where the SEC needs to take some notes, which I think they are, by the way. This is not like a, hey, you're not doing your job, SEC. I don't think that's look, Alabama was what, number 3 in recruiting last year?
2: Yeah.
0: Georgia was top 10 in recruiting last year, so I don't think that they're like, it's not like they're giving that money to their veterans and then just ignoring high school players, right? Like, they're not doing that. I think the key is to do it all and to do it all efficiently. And if you look at the Big Ten, Brandon, like, what was the lesson everybody should have learned from Michigan and their national championship, aside from having really good, you know, videotape staff? You need to pay to retain your best players. If you can keep him in school longer, it is a better option for them to play at Georgia, at Alabama, at LSU, at Tennessee, at Michigan, than it is to be a fourth or a fifth round pick in the NFL and, like, you know, make half the money. So you have to pay to retain your veterans. That's what Michigan taught us. Ohio State then came along and taught us, just like Indiana, hey, you got to pay to supplement with portal players, with quarterbacks that can play right away, Fernando Mendoza, Curtis Rourke for Indiana. Ohio State, to me, kind of shows us that you can do it all. You got to pay to retain your players. You got to pay to recruit your freshman players. And you probably need to go select a few critical pieces in the portal if you've already got a roster good enough to win, which I would say Georgia does, Texas does, LSU probably does. I think A&M has a good enough roster to win at a high level. You got to go selectively pick your big names out of the portal. You got to pay to retain your veterans, and you've got to recruit at a high level as freshmen. Now, I think what you're allowed to do now with that freshman recruiting class, maybe this is your, maybe more likely, Brandon, what you're talking about, which is you are freer to make mistakes on the recruiting trail because solving those mistakes has never been easier. Like, offensive line's a big one, right? Like, offensive line is the hardest position to predict and project as a high school 18-year-old. It's just, it's the biggest bust rate of any position on the field. So going and getting an established offensive lineman out of the portal to supplement with a really good recruiting class and then paying your veterans to come back, I think that's how you win. You got to do it all, though. Like, there is no, like, you know, Auburn's in a different situation this year because they're bringing in a new coach and they're doing a wholesale changeover because it's a new regime. That's a different situation than how do I sustain success and compete at a high level long term. You got to do it all. And here's the other thing about, like, oh, this new way of coaching, you know, Saban wouldn't be able to do it. That's what a lot of people say, right? Like, oh, Saban wouldn't be. If Nick Saban today, 2026, was an assistant at West Virginia or Kent State or wherever and was getting a job at Michigan State the way he did many, many years ago in the 90s, I guarantee you Nick Saban would know how to do this. 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More of your calls next. 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

855-242-PAUL if you want to get in the Paul Feinbaum Show on ESPN Radio. My name is Braden Gall, filling in for Paul at Braden Gall on the Twitter machine. We got time for your phone calls coming up next hour. Here's the thing. I was asked earlier about Georgia. I have the Bulldogs at number two in the country. I probably have Texas number three, so I think they're basically even inside the conference, inside the SEC. I think the Big Ten has a lot of really good teams at the top. I think there are questions. I think Oregon might be the best team in the Big Ten, and a fourth different national champion from the Big Ten 4 years in a row would be a devastating blow to the SEC. And it's very, very possible that that's going to happen this year.

0: But I don't know if Oregon or Ohio State or Indiana, for that matter, that those teams have the same setup for who I think is the number one team in the nation. And it's in part somewhat because of that I think it's the most likely team to go 12-0. And that is Notre Dame. They might as well be a Big Ten team, but Notre Dame is number one on my list. Period. 15 returning starters. It's 2026, y'all. How many teams have 15 returning starters? C.J. Carr was a very highly touted freshman quarterback last year. Played pretty darn well. Won 10 straight games after losing to two really good teams at the start of the year. They win 10 straight games, all by double digits. Not a single one-score game. He finishes with like 9.5 yards per attempt. C.J. Carr is outstanding quarterback. Elite-level receivers. Oh, by the way, they have a top 12 rule now that says they're automatically guaranteed to be in the playoff. They have a head coach who I think I'd rank him behind only Kirby Smart in the SEC. I would have Marcus Freeman at number two in the conference. Maybe top 3 to 5 in the country. And oh, by the way, they feel like they got hosed last year. Leave no doubt is Notre Dame's motto this year. I would have Notre Dame as preseason number one. And the real question is, around the SEC regaining its traction atop the college football world, like, I count Notre Dame as a Big Ten team for the sake of this conversation. If a Midwestern team that struggled in recruiting relative to SEC and SEC dominance of the digital era, right? The SEC's dominance began, it started in 98 and kind of prior to that with Florida and Tennessee. Then it really took off when Saban gets to LSU, and then Urban gets to Florida, and Saban gets back to Alabama, and they dominate. Auburn has great teams mixed in there. A lot of great teams. The SEC dominated because they were dominating recruiting. Brian Kelly leaves Notre Dame to go to LSU because he does not think he can get the same quality of player at Notre Dame as he can at LSU. And forever in the history of modern college football, that was true. You could not get the same quality of player at Notre Dame that you could get at LSU. Well, that's not true anymore. And that is the big issue with the SEC. That's the number one biggest thing, is that these enormous fan bases, alumni bases, huge, huge groups of people that have tons of money are now legally allowed to pay for players. And all of it has been activated. This is not rocket science. This is common sense. But if Notre Dame, who goes and finds the right coach, a modern, young, forward-thinking dude who understands how to manage a roster in 2026, who also happens to build a physical identity along the line of scrimmage and can now recruit elite talent. Look at that schedule. They play BYU, Miami, and SMU, guys. They're going to be a heavy favorite in every other game. They play three really good teams, and that's if you consider BYU, Miami, and SMU really, really good. I think Miami is going to be really good. Notre Dame checks every single box. Returning quarterback, 15 returning starters, dominant on the line of scrimmage, elite coach, frankly, great returning staff. Mike Denbrock and Chris Ash as their coordinators, that's great. And a schedule that sets up for them to continue winning after winning 10 consecutive games to end the season last year. And oh, by the way, they're pissed off for greatness because of getting screwed out of the playoff last year, the way the ACC campaigned for Miami really upset Notre Dame last year at the end of the year. Remember that? Now the ACC will claim, oh, we weren't campaigning against Notre Dame. We were campaigning for Miami. Turns out that cost Notre Dame. They took their ball and went home. They didn't want to go to the bowl game. And we can make fun of them for that all we want to. But don't tell me it didn't galvanize the locker room. Notre Dame is ready. I would have Notre Dame 1, Georgia 2. I think the rematch of the playoff game a couple years ago is going to be the national championship game this year. And while that doesn't feel like an SEC Big Ten thing, it really is. Because Notre Dame still represents exactly the same thing that Michigan represented, that Indiana represents, that Penn State represents, that Oregon represents. Teams that have never been great in previous versions of college football are now using new rules to be better than the SEC. This is why the SEC wants a salary cap, which, frankly, I'm okay with. I'm on board with that. Notre Dame, y'all, you better get used to hearing it. They are really good this year. 855-242-7285. The question is, can they coexist with the ACC? How long will that last? We'll do that next. This is Braden Gall, the Paul Feinbaum Show on ESPN Radio.
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0: Feinbaum Show here on ESPN Radio. My name is not Paul Feinbaum. I am Braden Gall, but I am honored to be here filling in for Paul. If you want to get involved, 855-242-PAUL, 855-242-7285. I've heard from a few of the regulars, and I'm not going to lie, my feelings are a little hurt that a lot of you are sitting out today. We'll have time for your phone calls coming up momentarily. 855-242-7285. If you're scared by a dog, Pete Sampson joining us here on the show, covering Notre Dame for The Athletic. I have the Notre Dame Fighting Irish as the number one team in the nation going into the season. That's even higher than preseason magazines or whatever else you can find out there. Pete, am I crazy for putting Notre Dame at number one?
1: No. I mean, they're in that mix with Texas and a couple other teams. And Notre Dame, they've got, from my point of view, they've got the whole package coming back. The defense, the quarterback, coaching staff, I mean, the schedule. They got the whole thing right there. So I think having them as a preseason number one, a very, very defensible argument.
0: What's funny is you look at as soon as you use the, because I said the exact same thing, almost all of those words last segment. The schedule gives them the path. And it reminds me of a Florida State. Was it 2013 Florida State that won the national championship with Jameis Winston?
1: Yeah.
0: Where they played largely nobody, but they were winning by 40 points a game. And so just because you have a terrible schedule or a bad schedule or an easy path doesn't mean you're not worthy of being the national championship. You are not the contents of your resume, to quote Fight Club. But what I'm curious about is, where does the actual talent on this roster stack up relative to other great Notre Dame teams, 2012, you know, whatever? Is it possible that this is the best setup roster, coaching staff, players that we've seen in South Bend?
1: Oh yeah. I've been doing this for 26 years. My 26th season covering this is the best team. It's the one, and I don't think it's just the best team. I think it's also the one with the fewest question marks. So I think the ceiling is very high. The floor is very low, are very high as well. The way they're put together, you very rarely see defenses where you'd be like, is that a perfect defense? Do they have not only great starters at all three levels, very talented backups? I mean, that's, you know, Notre Dame's defense over the years. It's like you pull one piece of the puzzle out and the whole thing collapses. And, I mean, the way that this roster has been built is they've got incredible depth, but they've also got incredible talent at the top of the roster as well.
0: Pete Sampson joining us here covering Notre Dame for The Athletic. So then what I find fascinating is, like, how did they get here? And obviously, the way that alumni bases in the North have been weaponized with the new rules is clearly the deciding factor for a lot of the shift in the sport. But you also cannot tell this story without the skills and traits that Marcus Freeman brings to the table. I mean, Brian Kelly wasn't wrong when he leaves to say, I can't get these players at Notre Dame, but I can get them at LSU. That was correct for decades, but that's not the case now. So how much of it is the new rules? How much of it is Marcus Freeman maximizing the new rules?
1: You know, obviously it's a mix. But I think that having Marcus Freeman here gave Notre Dame, and I'm talking about the people that give the money to pay for the NIL, like an appetite of like, this is a guy we want to back. And it's given the admissions department maybe this is a guy we want to support. Maybe we want to rethink our transfer policy. Do we want to allow undergrad transfers more often? Do we want to allow kids to reclassify entirely, which is not something that had been, you know, a possibility at Notre Dame before? So it's a mix. And I mean, there is no doubt that Notre Dame is, I don't want to say as well capitalized as anybody in the NIL space, but they're a lot closer to Oregon, Miami, and Texas Tech than they are everybody else. And I'll be honest, like, as someone who's just been around this program a long time, I did not think Notre Dame would make that kind of jump this quickly. But I think you see that in their high school recruiting, you see it in their roster retention, you see it in their portal acquisitions. They're a very well-capitalized program.
0: What's really, Pete Sampson joining us here. What's really funny is how I've described like Notre Dame's own sort of self-imposed limitations over the last few decades that I've been doing this, kind of the same era that you've been doing this, which is, and the way I describe it to folks, and you can correct me, you know, if you think I'm wrong, but I'm always like, Notre Dame wants, they like being Notre Dame, meaning we're going to hold our kids to higher academic standards or higher disciplinary standards, or we're going to recruit these certain types of players. Like, we would rather do it our way than do it your way, but even if that means that limited our upside to some degree. Do you think that dynamic has changed, or do you think Marcus Freeman is the one kind of forcing that change with the rules? Does that question make sense?
1: Yeah. I mean, I would say like Notre Dame, the administration wants the football program to be Harvard Sunday to Friday and the Georgia on Saturday. And it's just really hard to do those two things at the same time. And I think like there's been Brian Kelly leaving helped us, because they're like, we're going to show you. I think there was some bitterness about like, we're going to make this revenge work for us here. That's part of it. Marcus Freeman's part of it. I mean, the rule change is part of it. I don't, you know, have they bent some of their sort of policies? Yeah, I think so. Has it really changed, I think, the fundamental core of what Notre Dame is? I don't think it's gone that far, but it's a place that it wanted to win its own way, and it was going to die trying if it couldn't. And I think that they realized, like, look, the sport moved in a direction that we didn't want it to move, but we're not going to just sit this out. And I think Notre Dame's ability to sort of swallow hard and be like, all right, this is the new sandbox of college football. We're all in on this. We might not want to be in the sandbox to begin with, but if this is where everybody else is, this is the game we got to win. And I think that, even having Pete Bavakwa as the AD, I think has changed some things. He's much more of a fan sentiment about it. And, you know, he talks about Notre Dame being desperate to win a national title. That's not something that you really heard publicly from Jack Swarbrick before. I'm not saying that it wasn't expressed privately, but I think everybody here is sort of on the same page. Like, Notre Dame has got to win a national title sort of to justify all this investment, and they're going to give Marcus Freeman every possible resource to try to do it.
0: Pete Sampson joining us here covering Notre Dame for, I don't want to hurt your feelings here, but over a quarter century now with the Athletic. Great piece we're going to get to here momentarily, because a big part of that list of things that you and I have both rattled off now. You got the quarterback in CJ Carr. You've got the head coach. You've got a great set of assistants in Denbrock and Ash. You've got returning starters in 2026, where no one brings back 15, that type of returning talent. But you also have the motivation of being left out of the playoff last year, probably unjustly if you're a Notre Dame fan. The leave no doubt motto is everywhere with this team. So they are fired up and pissed off about this whole thing, which is a great motivating tactic by Marcus Freeman. But the ACC did kind of play a role a little bit in creating that motivation in how the end of last season happened, with, you know, the ACC campaigning for Miami to get in. And while they weren't anti-Notre Dame, they weren't pro-Notre Dame either. Headline on The Athletic, are Notre Dame and the ACC good? What's your answer?
1: I think so. And it's like everything in college sports, good for now. You could just put a for now after that. But I think that in December, the temperature of that relationship had frozen over. Like, it was like Cold War territory. I think it has thawed considerably since. Maybe that's cooler heads prevail. Maybe that's the sort of just time. You know, you get away from that hot moment where you're just absolutely livid about what happened, and you're looking for some kind of villain, which I think in some ways Marcus Freeman sort of helped maybe smooth that out by being like, no, we lost to Miami and A&M. Like, we left out. So it's a good relationship. I also think it's a reminder, if you look around college, the piece is a reminder when you look around college athletics, there are no perfect relationships, even within conferences themselves. So I know Notre Dame and the ACC is a weird one based on how unique it is, but I do think like that relationship is in a good spot right now, and probably will be for at least the short term future. But look, like, Notre Dame's going to be preseason number one. We talked about their schedule. It's not that great, But you got Miami coming in November. That's going to be an incredible game. And then the rest of the slate is fairly forgiving, and the ACC is frankly a part of that.
0: What's interesting is why it still makes a lot of sense. It's very clear why it makes sense for the ACC. They're getting enormous amounts of revenue in the form of ticket sales and TV ratings because Notre Dame just has this built-in Notre Dame effect on everybody. What is it that Notre Dame, obviously scheduling is a big part of this, but kind of talk us through why the relationship still makes sense for both sides.
1: Well, I mean, when it started, one of the big hooks was like bowl access, which now like nobody cares about. But scheduling, I think, is more important now because if you see, well, I mean, Notre Dame lives this with USC teams pulling back on their non-conference schedule. That leaves Notre Dame, I think, incredibly exposed from a scheduling point of view. So the ACC giving you a five-game inventory, and frankly, you know, more than that, if you want to count Stanford and Clemson sort of above and beyond the five-game, that helps a lot. I realize a home for your basketball programs is not that big of a deal for the college football fan, but it is important. But I think just the scheduling point of view is a real positive for the football program, even though I think a lot of Notre Dame fans look at the ACC schedule and think, like, this is it, but I just told you you're going to get this five-game allotment from a league and you're going to win 92% of those games, I think you're probably going to take it in this world where your seasons are judged basically, did you make the playoff or not? And from my point of view, the ACC agreement helps Notre Dame make the playoff, even if it didn't last year.
0: Pete Sampson joining us here from The Athletic covering Notre Dame quickly here. I get asked this a lot. I'm sure you get asked way more than I do. But over my career, it's the complaint about Notre Dame joining a conference. And even to this year, Notre Dame continues to get more of what it wants from college football writ large. And that creates even less of a reason for them to join a conference because now they get in automatically if they're in the top 12 of the playoff. Do you have any idea on what would actually, you know, the way I explain it is, they're making more money and they have access to a championship. As soon as they can make more money and they don't have access to a championship, then they would consider it. Is that the right calculus?
1: It's just the access. You know, if NBC was like, we're out of the college football space, Notre Dame would have a problem. That's not happening. If the college football playoff was like, we're going to a conference champion only model, which, like, okay, that's not happening either. I know Rhett Lashley at SMU thought that it should be a 16-team field and the top four teams from each of the Power Four leagues should go in Notre Dame. Tough deal there. But that's not happening. So you're right. It's like Notre Dame's independent position, and this sounds counterintuitive because they just got left out of the playoff, but Notre Dame's independent position or their hand is only getting stronger. And if the playoff expands to 16 or 24 teams, it's over. Like, Notre Dame will not, I don't want to say ever, but they'll pretty much never have a reason to join a conference at that point because you're going to have access to the one thing you absolutely have to have survive, and that's the national championship.
0: Yep. All right, settle a marital dispute for me, which I know is exactly why you came on the Paul Feinbaum show today. In my house, my wife, who coaches my daughters in soccer and softball, has decided that she does not think that Flo Balogun should play tonight because of how it's happened, how it's unfolded. She understands everything. She understands the red card. She understands FIFA's corruption. She understands the morality of the call and everything. She's like, but I don't know if I want to win that way. The rules are the rules. This is how we teach our kids to play sports. On the other hand, Pete, I do not care at all. I want him to play and I want to beat Belgium. Where do you fall?
1: I want him to play. I want to beat Belgium. And I think if we're going to start with like FIFA corruption, we're going to start the conversation on Flo Balogun's red card. I think you've missed like a century of the sport.
0: All right. I mean, that's all I needed.
1: The World Cup was in Qatar 4 years ago.
0: And like, Russia.
1: Yeah. I mean, give me a red card. This is like, this is nothing. So, I think there's a lot of Americans that are really like, oh, wow, this FIFA thing is a little shady. Yeah, that's how it is.
0: The
1: good end of it.
0: Yeah, I guess that's true. Look, I don't care. I personally don't care. Pete, thanks so much, man. Enjoy the match tonight, and we'll talk to you soon. Thanks.
1: Anytime. Thanks.
0: All right, 855-242-7285. All I heard there was Pete said I'm right, my wife's wrong. That's all I heard there. 855-242-PAUL. If you want to get in, college football rankings, can Notre Dame be the next Northern team to continue its dominance of college football? What say all of you? Which quarterback would you pick to win a game right now? We'll do all that coming up next. 855-242-7285. 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

0: regulars, man. You taking the day off too? I know it's America 250 and Paul's not here, but all you regulars, man, where are you at? I got time for your phone calls here the rest of this hour. 855-242-7285. Obviously, lots going on. Quarterback rankings right now are pouring out. Big 12 Media Days starts tomorrow, which means talking season is here, which means, does that mean we can call it college football season? Does that mean we're allowed to do that? I don't know. We'll see what happens because Brandon Sorsby and Texas Tech, they are, when you talk to coaches and you talk to athletic directors and you talk to people off the record or behind the scenes, there's a lot of chatter with SEC fans right now about how much you hate the Big Ten, right? Oh, the Big Ten has taken over college football. They've won 3 straight championships, like all this stuff. And sure, that's fine. You can call them the villains. The SEC has been the villain in college football for forever. The villain that is, I think, the biggest villain in college sports among fans might be in Baton Rouge with Lane Kiffin. I don't know of a bigger villain on, like, social media. I also think Lane Kiffin is misunderstood in those forums. I think people think he's this, like, crazy outlandish personality type, and he's really just not like that at all. I just think he's good. He's just good with the Twitter fingers. But that is not what people say privately and behind closed doors and off-the-record conversations. Texas Tech is the villain. Like, the booster, the coaching staff, the Brennan Sorsby stuff, like, that is, they are the villain of college football right now. And if Sorsby had played, oh my God, we would have lost our minds. We would have lost our minds. Kind of like Belgium's losing their mind about the red card thing tonight. 855-242-7285. I do want to ask the quarterback question again, though, because I think this is utterly fascinating with SEC fans. And I think a big part of what could get the SEC back to the top of the mountain, I think, is veteran quarterback play realizing its potential. And that means names like Marcel Reed developing and taking a step forward. That means names like Lenora Sellers getting back to where they were 2 years ago, hopefully with a good offensive coaching staff. I do think Kendall Briles is the best play caller slash OC that Shane Beamer has probably had in South Carolina. The offensive line's still a question. That means Sam Leavitt is healthy at LSU with the Liz Frank and the foot issue. It means John Mateer doesn't break his hand. It means Oklahoma and, frankly, Alabama find some balance on offense by being able to, wait for it, run the football. It means the Byron Brown importing an offense the way Vanderbilt did with Clark Lee and Diego Pavia has to work for Auburn, which I think it can. And the top three guys have to be elite, which right now, on paper, I would put Chambliss, Arch Manning, and Gunnar Stockton up against anybody else anywhere in America. You pick any 3 quarterbacks to win games right now. Dante Moore, Julian Sain, CJ Carr. Pick anybody from around the country. I will take the SEC's quarterbacks against anybody else. The problem is I feel like I have said that on this show every summer for like 4 straight years. And it has to be true this year. These guys have to be stars. And is that unfair? Putting too much pressure on young college kids? Whatever. These quarterbacks have to be great this year if the SEC wants to return to its dominance. I think Chambliss in particular has to be extra special because I don't think he's going to have the same supporting cast as Arch Manning and Gunnar Stockton will. I would have Georgia number 2 in the nation behind Notre Dame. I would have Texas number 3 in the nation. And I would not have Ole Miss in my top 10. So I think Chambliss is going to be asked to do more, but he can handle it. So the question is, if you could pick a single quarterback to win a game right now in the SEC, who are you taking to win the game? If it's 3rd and 10, I might trust Gunnar Stockton the most on a single play. If you're telling me I could take a whole season of a player, I think Arch Manning might be the pick. But if you're telling me right now, hey, it's a Monday, you've got a championship game on Saturday, and you've got to win that game, who are you taking right now in college football? All things equal, all rosters equal, coaching staffs? I don't know how it's not Trinidad Chambliss. No one else in America. Dante Moore's a great player. I'm not taking him over Chambliss. Individually, he can't do the same things. Same with Julian Sain, CJ Carr, on and on down the list. I love Mensah at Miami. I think he's going to be great. The SEC quarterbacks are the best. but they have to be the best in the fall for this conference to retain, to regain its footing atop the sport. Because it is the deepest conference, y'all. The Big Ten does not have seven playoff contenders. They don't have a middle class like this conference does this year. The difference has got to be the quarterback play and the coaching at the top has to catch up with the Big Ten. That's sort of how this all happened. 855-242-7285. I want to know if you could pick one quarterback in the conference right now to win a game, one game. Who are you picking and why? 855-242-PAUL, 855-242-7285. Your calls next. Braden Gall, this is the Paul Feinbaum Show on ESPN Radio.
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0: 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Braden Gall in for Paul, 855-242-7285. Some news. The Auburn and Alabama, I believe, have put out a joint statement, opposing the Protect College Sports Act. I believe Texas and Texas A&M have done the same. And while there's probably a lot of really interesting and sort of creative, good quality things, at least the intentions of Congress's heart might be to help college athletics. All the things that are written into that act appear to be extremely, I don't want to say illegal because that's not the right term, but will create lots of legal problems for college football. So you're starting to see a lot of teams come out against it. And, you know, to have Auburn and Alabama align and autograph and sign and, you know, a singular statement and to be that aligned, you know, there has to be some validity to the story if you can get Auburn and Alabama to agree that quickly. I was looking at something about expansion, and there's a lot of rumors and a lot of talk around college football's playoff expansion. And one of the things that I don't know, maybe you guys have talked about this a lot with Paul, but I'm just curious because it strikes me as very pertinent to dominant SEC programs like Alabama, namely, who are not accustomed to existing in 9-3 territory. But I do think that as we've added the 9 conference game to this schedule, I think expansion of the playoff, like, are fans okay with 8-4 being a great year? Like, that's the way the NFL works. Like, you win 2/3 of your games in the NFL, you go 12-6, let's call it. Like, it's going to expand to 18 games, so let's just call it 12-6. Like, 12-6 is a really, really good football team in the NFL. You win the division, you probably host a home playoff game, you got a chance to go on a deep run to a Super Bowl. But 8-4, 9-3 territory, like, are Alabama fans, are Tennessee fans, like, maybe not Tennessee, maybe like LSU, are these programs that are accustomed to being competing for undefeated seasons? Ohio State, are you guys okay with 8-4, 9-3, getting into the playoff as, like, I don't know, a 16 seed out of 24 teams, and that being considered a successful season? You make a deep run, maybe you get to a semifinal, every now and then you win a national championship. Like, the idea of expanding to 24 teams in a playoff, like, it looks great for the World Cup. It looks like it's worked very well. Ratings are way up. People are interested. I guess it's worked for college basketball to have some play-in games. You know, I think the baseball tournament's perfect. So, like, I don't want to see expansion, but the knock-on effect of adding more conference games to the SEC in particular, more rounds of playoff, is just we're gonna make average teams, maybe not average, maybe better than average, slightly better than average teams. Are we going to make those great seasons? Guys, there are going to be a lot of really good, like, 7-8 win teams in the SEC this year. Like, Tennessee could be a 7-win team. Auburn could be an 8-win team. Florida could be an 8-win team. South Carolina could get to 8 or 9 wins. Missouri could be an 8-win team. Those are really good programs, good coaches with good teams right now, good quarterbacks. Some of them have, you know, all of those programs seem to be in decent shape right now. Like, I think John Summerall is a great hire for Florida. So that's the healthiest middle class of any conference in America. And there's a lot of fan bases that I just mentioned that would be disappointed with 8-4. I'm just trying to come to grips with packaging an expanded playoff, more tough games, fewer gimmies on your schedule, more SEC conference games, SEC conference, and worse records, but then training all of us to think that that was still a great year. Like, I don't know. Alabama fan, like, you're still going to win championships, let's say, in the future, hypothetically. But let's say right now, as of right now, the gap, the dominant gap that you had over the rest of the sport for so many years, Ohio State, you're in the same boat, it's just not a thing anymore. Do you think Ohio State fans care that they were 10-2 and they won the national championship? That they lost twice in that regular season and that no other team in the history of the sport had won a national championship without losing twice other than LSU in 2007? Like, do Ohio State fans care about that? It's just a question that we got to ask. Because this, I was looking at expanding to 24 teams and the Big Ten wanting to continue to push. And they're on top of the sport right now. And they're going to bully people into what they want. And one of the things I think the SEC has to stay, they have to stay strong on is keeping this thing at 12 or 16 teams. 16 probably more likely. It's been great for the World Cup, giving small nations, tiny little countries, the opportunity to compete with the big, massive blue blood once every 4 years is great. It's a great thing that happens. That's not an every year sport. It's not all the way we evaluate Cape Verde or whatever, you know, losing a match and then thinking on the world stage that that is the historic moment. Like, that's not how college football works. Kentucky's not going to go 6-6 and almost beat Alabama and then we're going to celebrate Kentucky. Like, no, that's not how it works. Not in American sports, not in American football. But Kentucky goes 9-3. They had 10 wins with Will Levis, right? You go 9-3, you go 10-2, you get into the playoff. We celebrate you forever. Is that what we're doing with expanding the playoff? Taking what appears to be mediocrity and celebrating it? Or is it actually 9 wins is great now? 9 wins is awesome if you're Tennessee, if you're Alabama, if you're LSU. I don't know. 855-242-PAUL, 855-242-7285. I am Braden Gall. More of your calls next. 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
6: 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This week, Nate Tice and I break down the players, coaches, and teams that will take the lead this NFL season. 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
2: A walk-off homer in the bottom of the 14th inning. 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
2: 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Leaping and he caught it. Out of here. Mookie Betts. Shohei Ohtani.
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2: 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The Dodgers are World Series champs.
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0: USA trying to accomplish something tonight. I hope all of y'all get a chance to watch. Like, just, it's great. It's such a great event. I hope you guys enjoy it. I can't wait. I know my family's locked in on USA Belgium tonight, but Belgium fans, they're all real angry about our forward getting, you know, the whole red card situation. I am curious, though. Paul Feinbaum Show, ESPN Radio, 855-242-7285. We are open for phone calls if you want to give us a ring. I am curious, though, because I was going to go into the match tonight thinking, man, if we didn't have our starting, you know, goal scorer and we lose, it would be a complete and total, like, I can't believe it. We got hosed by a bad call. What if, what if, what if? For, like, the rest of my life. And I am sure that all of you have all of that, those same kind of moments around college football. Like, I think Georgia in 2007, for example, I think Georgia was the best team in college football in 2007. I could also argue they were the best team in college football a couple of years ago when Florida State got left out and everyone was angry about Florida State. And I was like, whoa, whoa, whoa, what about Georgia? Georgia was better. On my deathbed, I'll be like, I think Georgia in 07 was better than LSU. Matt Stafford and that whole team. And I am sure that all of you have something like that as well. 855-242-7285. I was talking with my producer, Josh, who's a Florida guy. You have one of these as well, Josh? Is that correct?
1: Absolutely, Braden. Obviously, for me, I am a University of Florida alum. But even before that, you go back to 2015. They had Will Grier as the quarterback. Ole Miss plays Alabama, one of the highest scoring games in the SEC that season, one of the classics. Ole Miss goes into Bama, beats them. And this isn't one of those, well, because this team beat that team, that means Florida would then beat the same team. But
0: that's hard to prove.
1: So exactly. So Florida went in. They were at home. They played Ole Miss, and this is when they were just kind of hitting their stride. They played Tennessee a few weeks prior. Will Grier had the heroics against the Vols on the Antonio Callaway touchdown.

0: touchdown to stay undefeated. They play Ole Miss. They win that game 38-14 or something along those lines.
1: 38-10.
0: So
1: yeah. 38 and Ole Miss was number three in the nation at the time.
0: Number three in the nation. Yeah. Four touchdown win, hitting their stride. They then go on the road against the Missouri team, if I remember correctly. Win that game somewhere along the lines of 24-6.
1: 21-3.
0: Yep. So defense holding these top-tier offenses to minimal points. The highlight of that Florida team was that defense. But really, Will Grier being their quarterback, it was enough for them to win those games, not just because the offense was competent, but the offense was excelling in Jim McElwain's first year as Florida's head coach. You continue that on, you go to after Missouri, it comes out that Will Grier ends up, he gets suspended for PED use. And this was around the time when the flu was going around Gainesville. He took a substance, didn't check with the doctors, and so on. Flu was going around Gainesville. He took some cough medicine. There was something in the cough medicine. Didn't check with the team doctors. Careless decision. Because of that, as a result, he got suspended for the remainder of the season. And I think the SEC implemented an additional year suspension for the Florida quarterback. So if he ended up having to transfer out of the conference to save a year of eligibility, ends up going to West Virginia. Florida then puts in Treyon Harris, who might have been not just the worst quarterback in the SEC that season, but for the remainder of the season, you go to the Alabama game, the SEC championship. It was 15-7 deep into the third quarter. Like, if the offense could have just given that defense anything, given them some rest on the field, you go to the Florida State game just a week prior, it was 13-2 going into the fourth quarter. So the defense was keeping them in these games. And like, this offense had an embarrassing level drop off when Will Grier left with the suspension. So my big what if was if Will Grier played out the whole season, didn't get suspended, that Florida team's winning national championship.
1: That's a lot. Sue me. Dude, you just took a lot of copium. On the show. Josh, that's an excellent story. So did he get suspended after the LSU loss? Is that correct? Or did he not play in that LSU game?
0: He did not play. I don't believe he played in that game.
1: So Florida loses to LSU 35-28 on the road. That's a top 10 LSU team. That would not have kept you out of anything in 2015. Because I think we had the 14 playoff. So that doesn't keep you out of anything. And then you destroy Georgia without Will Grier. The very next game, you beat them 27-3. And obviously before Kirby Smart. And you beat South Carolina, you beat Vanderbilt, you know, Florida Atlantic, whatever. But your point is valid that the offense takes a step back. And then you get housed by Florida State. And, of course, then Alabama beats you in the SEC championship game. And then, obviously, the Citrus Bowl against Michigan doesn't really count. I don't really care about that because bowl games don't really count. You're telling me you think, what, you could have won the national championship if Will Grier wasn't suspended? Is that what you're saying?
0: 100%. Because I think if you look at the scores of those two games on the back end, you look at Florida State, you look at Alabama, you just look at the scoreboard, it looks bad. But the drop-off, you can't really put into words the drop-off from Will Grier to Treyon Harris. This wasn't Chris Leak in 06 and then Tebow was coming off the bench in relief. Yeah. It was a massive drop-off. It was the most pivotal loss for that year's team.
1: I agree. I think you still won a bunch of games without him. And was that team good enough to win a national championship with Will Grier?
0: And again, that's hard to say. They won a bunch of games without him, testament to their defense. Again, that was a defense-driven team. Offense was probably, and I can't remember exactly where they were ranked among all the FBS teams that year. When Will Grier was in the lineup, they were near the top, I don't know, 15, top 10. But they had like the number one, number two defense. But it was either them or Bama with the number one overall defense that season. And when he left, it was the offense completely took a complete nosedive.
1: Okay. Dude, that was Calvin Ridley, O.J. Howard, Derrick Henry won the Heisman.
0: Amari Cooper, I believe, was on that team.
1: Kenyon Drake was on that team. Like, that was a pretty good Alabama team. I don't know if Will Grier is good enough to beat all of that.
0: I would have taken him over Jake Coker all day.
1: No argument there necessarily. But here's the question. Like, I want to hear from people that have that thing that just is like they can't get it out of their mind that, we would have won it, man. If this hadn't happened, it's a fumble, it's a turnover, it's an injury, it's a suspension for PED and flu medicine use. I've never heard that one before. that is what like I was feeling going into the USA match tonight. Was like, I can't believe we're going to lose, and this terrible red card is going to cost us. I want the most creative and most ridiculous what if as a fan that you have in your life. Mine's probably Green Bay Packers related in the NFC Championship game because we've lost a bunch of them. We lost to the Giants. We lost to the Seahawks. It's terrible. It's terrible. More of your calls coming up next right here on the Paul Feinbaum Show. Braden Gall, ESPN Radio.
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16: And welcome into the Truist Studios right here in the Battery, Atlanta. We are steps away from the right field gate at Truist Park, where at 7:15, the Braves will look to win the series over the New York Mets. Ronaldo Lopez will be on the mound for the Braves. Freddy Peralta for the Mets. We'll have a lot for you over the course of this show before we send you across the street. We'll have the pitching matchup. We'll have lineups, a conversation with Walt Weiss. You'll also hear from the newest Atlanta Brave because there were some roster moves made this afternoon. You'll hear all about those as well. Chris, yesterday was wild. It was a little bit odd. And, you know, I think the fact that the Braves had that rally, it was nice, but in the end, momentum doesn't change from one day, doesn't carry over. Momentum is something that is more of a thought than an actual reality. But it was nice to have that team at least get some hits and make that interesting late.
17: Well, it had been 7 years since two teams actually scored five or more runs both in the ninth inning. It actually happened in 2019 for the Mets and the Nationals. We talked about it a little bit earlier. Look, 5-for-10 with runners in scoring position. They were 5-for-7, and it was just sort of a race to the end. Had there been another inning, we would have had a problem because we didn't know who was going to pitch. Would have been a leverage arm guy. They would have had a problem because whatever it is, Devin Williams was not supposed to pitch in that game, but all of a sudden he was pitching in that game, and it just turned into a blank show. You know, there were a lot of runs early in this game. There's 8 runs scored in the first 2 innings, and then nothings all across the board till the ninth. And it turns out to be a 10-9 win for the bad guys.
16: And Carlos Carrasco, you know, he pitched in the eighth. He gave up all those runs in the ninth. And I don't think it's a surprise to anybody that he got sent back out today. It's like he's the Jesse Chavez on steroids this year for the Atlanta Braves. So that is one. We'll get to more roster moves in just a second. But first, let's pause 10 seconds for station identification on the Atlanta Braves Radio Network.
5: 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WRFC Athens.
16: Yeah, you know, I think for this team, the bullpen situation is fluid. And I know people were, I wouldn't say upset, but frustrated that Carlos Carrasco was in that situation. But like is the case, it's like this almost every day in which there's some questionable decisions, at least in the moment, with what Walt does with the bullpen. But in the end, you didn't have many other pitchers available. It was just one of those things that, hey, you know what? He's in there in a game that is not out of reach, but you're probably not going to win. So eat up some innings.
17: I had a lot of interaction with a bunch of people over the last half a day. Let's just call it early this morning, although it did start last night with Carlos Carrasco. This goes back to the last time this happened in the second inning, gave it up. You lose a baseball game and people lose their minds. My thing isn't the strategy. You were down 2. You hadn't scored any runs all day. Were you going to use a leverage arm to try to maintain a 2-run deficit on a day when you hadn't really done anything? The answer is I don't want to chase it. Yeah. I want Fuentes and I want Iglesias to be available tonight. No problem. The problem that everybody seems to have is once everybody settles down, it's why is Carlos Carrasco actually pitching for my team?
16: Mm-hmm.
17: It's not the strategy yesterday because you were down 2. You didn't want to use a leverage arm. You didn't want to chase it. Okay. The problem is the idea of don't we have somebody in AA or AAA who could actually do what Carlos Carrasco is doing? Mm. And the other problem is you've been playing with a 7-man bullpen because of the Bryce Elder situation. You call up Owen Murphy, you got to get out of the 7-man bullpen thing because it's biting you in the rear end.
16: Yeah.
17: Carlos Carrasco was one of the reasons you were bit. It wasn't strategy. The man used who he could use at that moment to try to keep that game in check. And if you want to say he punted on it, white flagged it. Okay, after six innings of not scoring any runs, seven innings actually, then you look around and you go, okay, what should we be doing here? The end result didn't work. But it's, why is Carlos Carrasco the best option? Is there not a guy in AAA? Is there not a guy in AA who you can say,
1: yeah,
17: in my mind?
18: 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This station is currently airing a special live broadcast. Regular programming will resume at the end of this event. Thanks for listening. This station is currently airing a special live broadcast. Regular programming will resume at the end of this event. Thanks for listening. This station is currently airing a special live broadcast. Regular programming will resume at the end of this event. Thanks for listening. This station is currently airing a special live broadcast. Regular programming will resume at the end of this event. Thanks for listening. This station is currently airing a special live broadcast. Regular programming will resume at the end of this event. Thanks for listening. This station is currently airing a special live broadcast. Regular programming will resume at the end of this event. Thanks for listening. This station is currently airing a special live broadcast. Regular programming will resume at the end of this event. Thanks for listening. This station is currently airing a special live broadcast. Regular programming will resume at the end of this event. Thanks for listening. This station is currently airing a special live broadcast. Regular programming will resume at the end of this event. Thanks for listening. This station is currently airing a special live broadcast. Regular programming will resume at the end of this event. Thanks for listening. This station is currently airing a special live broadcast. Regular programming will resume at the end of this event. Thanks for listening. This station is currently airing a special live broadcast. Regular programming will resume at the end of this event. Thanks for listening. This station is currently airing a special live broadcast. Regular programming will resume at the end of this event. Thanks for listening. This station is currently airing a special live broadcast. Regular programming will resume at the end of this event. Thanks for listening. This station is currently airing a special live broadcast. Regular programming will resume at the end of this event. Thanks for listening. This station is currently airing a special live broadcast. Regular programming will resume at the end of this event. Thanks for listening. This station is currently airing a special live broadcast. Regular programming will resume at the end of this event. Thanks for listening. This station is currently airing a special live broadcast. Regular programming will resume at the end of this event. Thanks for listening. This station is currently airing a special live broadcast. Regular programming will resume at the end of this event. Thanks for listening. 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Regular programming will resume at the end of this event. Thanks for listening. 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Regular programming will resume at the end of this event. Thanks for listening. 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Regular programming will resume at the end of this event. 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Regular programming will resume at the end of this event. 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Regular programming will resume at the end of this event. 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Thanks for listening. This station is currently airing a special live broadcast. 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Thanks for listening. This station is currently airing a special live broadcast. Regular programming will resume at the end of this event. Thanks for listening. This station is currently airing a special live broadcast. Regular programming will resume at the end of this event.